0: News. I'm Dave Packer. The deadly measles outbreak in Pennsylvania causing new concerns. Health officials warning of a possible exposure to the disease at Children's Hospital of Philadelphia. Here's ABC's Morgan Norwood.
1: It all comes as Pennsylvania battles a growing measles outbreak, now reporting at least 767 cases and 4 deaths.
2: For us, it's just been every day waking up, like checking for a fever, constantly feeling her head, her body, for, you know, she warm.
1: For Lauren Shoup, that fear was real when her 2-month-old daughter was exposed to measles during a routine visit at the Children's Hospital of Pittsburgh, spending 21 days in quarantine.
0: Also in Philadelphia. Protesters marching outside Lincoln Financial Field, where Ed Sheeran will perform tonight, his first show since Macklemore dropped out from the tour over his pro-Palestinian remarks on stage. Denmark confirms it reached an agreement with the U.S. over Greenland. President Trump saying the deal ensures no U.S. adversary can have a base there without approval from Washington. Michael Beauregard, a 56-year-old living in Denmark, calls it a great relief considering what President Trump had been saying.
3: We were kind of worried that you know, he would take all of Greenland by force. So the fact that we can settle this in a diplomatic way, and also that the U.S. help us defend Greenland, I think it's good.
0: President Trump says most Americans prefer higher gas prices over a nuclear Iran. Now Iranian Houthis cutting off oil shipment supply routes.
4: Gas prices surging, now nearing $4.50 a gallon. 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
4: Telling our Elizabeth Schulze his diesel costs have nearly doubled.
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22: Partly cloudy skies. There's a slight chance of an overnight shower, maybe a rumble of thunder. Low to mid 70s throughout Flagler County with light easterly winds. It'll be partly sunny on Sunday with isolated showers or thunderstorms, middle to upper 80s. Spotty showers and thunderstorms Sunday night, low to mid 70s. Sunshine returns Monday, 84 to 88. Isolated showers and thunderstorms on Tuesday. I'm Precision Weather Meteorologist Russ Furley on WNZF.
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5: From ABC News, I'm Dave Packer. Health officials in Pennsylvania battling a growing measles outbreak there with at least 767 cases and at least four reported deaths. Infectious disease experts urging families to vaccinate their children earlier than usual as cases surge. Dr. Hazel Ginto, chair of pediatrics at Mainline Health in Pennsylvania. Well, she says, we think that it's going to get worse before it gets better, especially now that kids are in school. There is just a lot more opportunities to congregate, she says. Answering questions about the outbreak, President Trump says Friday that he believes the country is going to be in, quote, quite good shape. The State Department posted a security alert tonight advising Americans currently in the Middle East to exercise heightened vigilance and be aware of potential flight cancellations and travel disruptions. Satellite imagery obtained by ABC News confirms that Iran-backed Houthi rebels have seized control of the Bab el-Mandab Strait at the southern end of the Red Sea, complicating shipping distributions in the Strait of Hormuz and impacting oil sales around the globe. Now, we've heard that there have been good developments in the Strait of Hormuz recently from satellite imagery and U.S. officials where Saudi Arabia has been able to get oil out. But just as things were getting better, and they're now getting worse in Yemen, and the Saudis are really involved in that war, and they're going to want to get control of the Bab al-Mandab back. And that just goes to show the Iran war continues to have a major impact, not just in the region, but the rest of the world. Meanwhile, Iranian National Security Council Secretary General said in an interview with Al Jazeera today that Tehran wants to end the war between Saudi Arabia and Yemen. And pumpkin season is officially underway. Pumpkin patches in Somerville, South Carolina, they open their doors today through Halloween. The owner there expects, he says, to have a strong season despite rising transportation costs and says he hasn't raised the prices of pumpkins. You're listening to ABC News.
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0: used Anthropic's Claude to hack into rival company OpenAI. There have been four measles deaths in Pennsylvania amid the outbreak there, and now health officials warning of a possible exposure to the disease at children's hospitals in Philadelphia and Pittsburgh. James Garrow is with the Philadelphia Health Department.
1: Our greatest worry is the children who are on that unit. All of them are obviously too young to be vaccinated against measles, and given that they're already medically fragile, this creates a very concerning situation for us.
0: Medical experts in Pennsylvania urging families to vaccinate kids earlier than usual. Tensions in the Middle East escalating this weekend. The U.S. State Department advising Americans to seriously reconsider travel in the Middle East, citing Houthi hostilities in Saudi Arabia. Earlier Saturday, Saudi Arabia confirming Houthis tried to attack Riyadh with a ballistic missile that it says was interrupted.
2: And I am making mistakes, and I'm so, so sorry.
0: That's Ed Sheeran in Philadelphia Saturday night. His first concert after opening act Macklemore was dropped from the U.S. tour over onstage pro-Palestinian comments. Other openers and his own band dropping out in protest. Sheeran saying that while the attacks in Israel on October 7th, 2023 were horrific,
2: what is happening in Gaza is a catastrophic and unjustifiable and disproportionate.
0: And that he wants his music and shows to be about unity and humanity, not politics. You're listening to ABC News.
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9: Partly cloudy skies. There's a slight chance of an overnight shower, maybe a rumble of thunder. Low to mid-70s throughout Flagler County with light easterly winds. It'll be partly sunny on Sunday with isolated showers or thunderstorms, middle to upper 80s. Spotty showers and thunderstorms Sunday night, low to mid-70s. Sunshine returns Monday, 84 to 88. Isolated showers and thunderstorms on Tuesday. I'm Precision Weather Meteorologist Russ Furley on WNZF.
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11: From ABC News, I'm Dave Packer. President Trump says he's forming a new AI force amid growing concerns about the technology.
12: Referring to the fears around AI as a hoax, Trump asserted in a post on social media that we will not in any way hinder or stifle the growth of this incredible industry. But, Trump added, in order to look out for the bad aspects of AI, the U.S. would form an AI force and appoint an AI czar in the near future. The White House did not immediately respond to a request for comment.
11: ABC's Chuck Severson. This coming as a new report says researchers used Anthropic's Claude to hack into rival company OpenAI. There have been four measles deaths in Pennsylvania amid the outbreak there, and now health officials warning of a possible exposure to the disease at children's hospitals in Philadelphia and Pittsburgh. James Garrow is with the Philadelphia Health Department.
13: Our greatest worry is the children who are on that unit. All of them are obviously too young to be vaccinated against measles, and given that they're already medically fragile, this creates a very concerning situation for us.
11: Medical experts in Pennsylvania urging families to vaccinate kids earlier than usual. Tensions in the Middle East escalating this weekend. The U.S. State Department advising Americans to seriously reconsider travel in the Middle East, citing Houthi hostilities in Saudi Arabia. Earlier Saturday, Saudi Arabia confirming Houthis tried to attack Riyadh with a ballistic missile that it says was interrupted.
14: And I am making mistakes, and I'm so, so sorry.
11: That's Ed Sheeran in Philadelphia Saturday night. His first concert after opening act Macklemore was dropped from the U.S. tour over onstage pro-Palestinian comments. Other openers and his own band dropping out in protest. Sheeran saying that while the attacks in Israel on October 7th, 2023 were horrific,
14: what is happening in Gaza is a catastrophic and unjustifiable and disproportionate.
11: And that he wants his music and shows to be about unity and humanity, not politics. You're listening to ABC News.
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11: Several hundred protesters gathered outside President John F. Kennedy Center and to voice their opposition to President Trump's takeover on Friday. ABC's Whit Johnson.
17: Protesters formed a human chain around the barricades that surrounded the Kennedy Center. Some were artists who have performed at the venue in the past. This week, President Trump threatened to tear down the building if his name was not put on it. Last year, Trump installed himself as chairman of the Kennedy Center after firing the board and installing his own hand-picked trustees.
11: After repeatedly threatening to take over Greenland, President Trump announcing the U.S. has reached an agreement with Denmark. The president saying it gives the U.S. permanent control over security and other needs in the territory. Ulrich Pramgaff, a senior researcher at the Danish Institute for International Studies, saying it's not a win for Trump, who says he wanted sovereign control over all of Greenland as part of the United States.
18: Donald Trump tries to sell it as a win. He obviously didn't get in this agreement what he originally set out to have.
11: The deal is expected to be finalized at the United Nations General Assembly in the coming week. Ukrainian President Volodymyr Zelensky on Friday thanked President Trump for signing a law that was championed by the late Senator Lindsey Graham. It allows for the expansion of sanctions on Russia related to Moscow's ongoing full-scale invasion of Ukraine. Dave Packer, ABC News.
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9: Partly cloudy skies. There's a slight chance of an overnight shower, maybe a rumble of thunder. Low to mid 70s throughout Flagler County with light easterly winds. It'll be partly sunny on Sunday with isolated showers or thunderstorms, middle to upper 80s. Spotty showers and thunderstorms Sunday night, low to mid 70s. Sunshine returns Monday, 84 to 88. Isolated showers and thunderstorms on Tuesday. I'm Precision Weather Meteorologist Russ Burley on WNZF.
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9: Partly cloudy skies. There's a slight chance of an overnight shower, maybe a rumble of thunder. Low to mid-70s throughout Flagler County with light easterly winds. It'll be partly sunny on Sunday with isolated showers or thunderstorms, middle to upper 80s. Spotty showers and thunderstorms Sunday night, low to mid-70s. Sunshine returns Monday, 84 to 88. Isolated showers and thunderstorms on Tuesday. I'm Precision Weather Meteorologist Russ Furley on WNZF.
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11: From ABC News, I'm Dave Packer. Tensions in the Middle East escalating this weekend. The U.S. State Department advising Americans to seriously reconsider travel in the Middle East, citing Houthi hostilities in Saudi Arabia.
12: As the war with Iran passes the 200-day mark, Saudi Arabia says Iranian-backed Houthis have attacked facilities across the country, including the capital of Riyadh. On Saturday, the Saudis say they intercepted a ballistic missile fired toward the capital. A large plume of smoke could be seen near the city's main airport after a series of explosions. The Saudis also say the Houthis tried to target civilians and civilian sites in the western region, but they were thwarted by its defense air systems. Perry Russum, ABC News, New York.
11: A new U.S. security deal with Greenland, announced by President Trump, confirmed by Denmark, is expected to be finalized at the upcoming UN General Assembly. ABC's Lama Hassan in London.
13: The State Department says the deal would remain in effect even if Greenland becomes a fully independent country. Following the announcement, the government of Greenland and the Danish Prime Minister issued a joint statement saying the nations expect to sign a measure next week that strengthens security in the Arctic and the North Atlantic region.
11: Health officials warn of a possible exposure to measles at children's hospitals in Philadelphia and Pittsburgh. In Philadelphia, officials say possibly exposed infants are being offered preventative antibody treatment. ABC News medical contributor Dr. Alok Patel.
14: Measles can result in hospitalizations and lifelong debilitation. So this really does take a all-hands-on-deck approach to combat the misinformation, make sure people are getting these shots in time for their kids, especially now that school is in session.
11: The Ed Sheeran tour sparking protests over the decision to drop rapper Macklemore from the tour lineup following his onstage pro-Palestinian comments. Macklemore and other openers dropped out of the tour, and at his concert in Philadelphia Saturday night, Sheeran saying he wants his music and shows to be about unity and humanity, not politics. You're listening to ABC News.
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11: More than 10,000 security guards in San Francisco on strike, saying they're protecting companies that have billions in wealth, but they make a little more than $20 an hour. ABC's Jacqueline Lee.
17: In a statement, Allied Universal, which is one of the companies negotiating with the union, saying in part, "We have made substantial progress in negotiations as part of our commitment to finding common ground." Union reps saying this was months of failed negotiations, with workers offered a 65-cent raise per hour over 2 years.
11: Reporters for three major news organizations say they were denied access to the White House on Saturday. That's a day early President Trump said that media outlets were banned because he doesn't like their coverage. ABC's Stephen Portnoy in Washington.
18: For nearly five decades, federal courts have held that under the First Amendment, the White House cannot strip access to the complex by correspondents based on the content of their reporting. And last year, a federal judge ruled against Trump's efforts to ban the Associated Press from the small contingent of pool reporters who cover him in the Oval Office or in Air Force One. Now, a divided appeals court panel later put much of that ruling on hold, saying that Trump could continue to exclude certain reporters from what it deemed restricted presidential spaces, like the Oval Office, Air Force One, but not from the briefing room or from other areas of the White House when they're open to the entire press corps.
11: Now, CNN, MSNBC, and Politico all issued statements standing by their reporters, condemning the president's move and vowing to fight it. Dave Packer, ABC News.
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9: Partly cloudy skies. There's a slight chance of an overnight shower, maybe a rumble of thunder. Low to mid-70s throughout Flagler County with light easterly winds. It'll be partly sunny on Sunday with isolated showers or thunderstorms, middle to upper 80s. Spotty showers and thunderstorms Sunday night, low to mid-70s. Sunshine returns Monday, 84 to 88. Isolated showers and thunderstorms on Tuesday. I'm Precision Weather Meteorologist Russ Furley on WNZF.
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8: Partly cloudy skies. There's a slight chance of an overnight shower, maybe a rumble of thunder. Low to mid-70s throughout Flagler County with light easterly winds. It'll be partly sunny on Sunday with isolated showers or thunderstorms, middle to upper 80s. Spotty showers and thunderstorms Sunday night, low to mid-70s. Sunshine returns Monday, 84 to 88. Isolated showers and thunderstorms on Tuesday. I'm Precision Weather Meteorologist Russ Burley on WNZF.
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10: From ABC News, I'm Dave Packer. President Trump says he's forming a new AI force amid growing concerns about the technology.
11: Referring to the fears around AI as a hoax, Trump asserted in a post on social media that we will not in any way hinder or stifle the growth of this incredible industry. But, Trump added, in order to look out for the bad aspects of AI, the U.S. would form an AI force and appoint an AI czar in the near future. The White House did not immediately respond to a request for comment.
10: ABC's Chuck Severson. This coming as a new report says researchers used Anthropic's Claude to hack into rival company OpenAI. There have been four measles deaths in Pennsylvania amid the outbreak there, and now health officials warning of a possible exposure to the disease at children's hospitals in Philadelphia and Pittsburgh. James Garrow is with the Philadelphia Health Department.
12: Our greatest worry is the children who are on that unit. All of them are obviously too young to be vaccinated against measles. And given that they're already medically fragile, this creates a very concerning situation for us.
10: Medical experts in Pennsylvania urging families to vaccinate kids earlier than usual. Tensions in the Middle East escalating this weekend. The U.S. State Department advising Americans to seriously reconsider travel in the Middle East, citing Houthi hostilities in Saudi Arabia. Earlier Saturday, Saudi Arabia confirming Houthis tried to attack Riyadh with a ballistic missile that it says was interrupted.
13: And I am making mistakes, and I'm so, so sorry.
10: That's Ed Sheeran in Philadelphia Saturday night. His first concert after opening act Macklemore was dropped from the U.S. tour over onstage pro-Palestinian comments. Other openers and his own band dropping out in protest. Sheeran saying that while the attacks in Israel on October 7th, 2023 were horrific,
13: what is happening in Gaza is a catastrophic and unjustifiable and disproportionate.
10: And that he wants his music and shows to be about unity and humanity, not politics. You're listening to ABC News.
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10: Several hundred protesters gathered outside President John F. Kennedy Center and to voice their opposition to President Trump's takeover on Friday. ABC's Whit Johnson.
16: Protesters formed a human chain around the barricades that surrounded the Kennedy Center. Some were artists who have performed at the venue in the past. This week, President Trump threatened to tear down the building if his name was not put on it. Last year, Trump installed himself as chairman of the Kennedy Center after firing the board and installing his own hand-picked trustees.
10: After repeatedly threatening to take over Greenland, President Trump announcing the U.S. has reached an agreement with Denmark. The president saying it gives the U.S. permanent control over security and other needs in the territory. Ulrik Pramgaff, a senior researcher at the Danish Institute for International Studies, saying it's not a win for Trump, who says he wanted sovereign control over all of Greenland as part of the United States.
17: Donald Trump tries to sell it as a win. He obviously didn't get in this agreement what he originally set out to have.
10: The deal is expected to be finalized at the United Nations General Assembly in the coming week. Ukrainian President Volodymyr Zelensky on Friday thanked President Trump for signing a law that was championed by the late Senator Lindsey Graham. It allows for the expansion of sanctions on Russia related to Moscow's ongoing full-scale invasion of Ukraine. Dave Packer, ABC News.
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8: Partly cloudy skies. There's a slight chance of an overnight shower, maybe a rumble of thunder. Low to mid-70s throughout Flagler County with light easterly winds. It'll be partly sunny on Sunday with isolated showers or thunderstorms, middle to upper 80s. Spotty showers and thunderstorms Sunday night, low to mid-70s. Sunshine returns Monday, 84 to 88. Isolated showers and thunderstorms on Tuesday. I'm Precision Weather Meteorologist Russ Burley on WNZF.
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0: All the conditions are similar. You've also got a thriving population which spends a lot of leisure time at sea as well. And so you've got the same formula as you have in the Bermuda Triangle. There are storms, people going out in storms and they shouldn't. So you can actually choose any ocean, really. Even the English Channel, you can find some mysteries where aircraft have disappeared and not found again. It happens because the oceans are so vast.
1: Let's talk to Super in Berkeley, California. Welcome to Coast on the Wildcard Line. Super, welcome.
2: Hi, Rich. You're the best weekend host on the planet.
1: Oh, my gosh. You're so sweet. Thank you.
2: And if George goes to the next life, you better be the next host in line. I had a question myself about the plastics, and they had a robot online that was grabbing up a bunch of plastic, thankfully, taking it out of the ocean. And I was wondering if Dr. Simon had any idea about that, and I just wanted to sneak in a couple more quick, you know, we're due for an El Nino here in California.
1: Good point.
2: A bunch of rain and then a tsunami. We're supposed to scientifically be due for a huge earthquake / tsunami event. And just, you know, I'm just hoping that he has an idea about the plastics again, because, you know, the microplastics, the fish, you know, the fish eat that. And
1: well, let's do this, Super, since we're rolling up against a break here and I want to get to both of those things. Let's deal with the plastic on this side and then we'll talk about tsunamis on the other side. So don't go away. Stay on the line and we'll get to the tsunami thing after the plastics in the ocean. I mean, we're not taking a break yet. So you can
0: okay,
1: go on.
0: Sorry, I'm here. Sorry, yes. I was waiting for that break. The plastics in the oceans is a problem. And the problem is that once it's in the ocean, it takes literally centuries to break down. In fact, I've literally, just as we've been speaking online, a paper's appeared in my inbox, which is looking at some research in the Mar de Plata Canyon off Argentina. And there they've been doing some work down at 3,000-4,000 meters, looking at stuff that's in this canyon. And there are sneakers, Wellington boot, their boots, sneakers, bits of cable, bits of plastic bag.
1: That's terrible.
0: Toys, all kinds of stuff. So this stuff gets everywhere. And the problem is, it's impossible to take it out of the ocean. Once it's in the ocean, that's it. People talk about collecting it. Yes, there's some great programs looking at collecting plastics. The place to collect the plastics, first of all, is before it gets into the ocean, so in the estuaries and things. And actually, the best thing to do is not get it in the ocean in the first place.
1: Very good. Okay, when we come back, let's talk a little bit about that more in tsunamis. Our guest, Dr. Simon Boxall, the topic, the oceans. Our show, Coast to Coast, AM.
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12: Partly cloudy skies. There's a slight chance of an overnight shower, maybe a rumble of thunder. Low to mid-70s throughout Flagler County with light easterly winds. It'll be partly sunny on Sunday with isolated showers or thunderstorms, middle to upper 80s. Spotty showers and thunderstorms Sunday night, low to mid-70s. Sunshine returns Monday, 84 to 88. Isolated showers and thunderstorms on Tuesday. I'm Precision Weather Meteorologist Russ Murley on WNZF.
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13: From ABC News, I'm Dave Packer. Tensions in the Middle East escalating this weekend. The U.S. State Department advising Americans to seriously reconsider travel in the Middle East, citing Houthi hostilities in Saudi Arabia.
14: As the war with Iran passes the 200-day mark, Saudi Arabia says Iranian-backed Houthis have attacked facilities across the country, including the capital of Riyadh. On Saturday, the Saudis say they intercepted a ballistic missile fired toward the capital. A large plume of smoke could be seen near the city's main airport after a series of explosions. The Saudis also say the Houthis tried to target civilians and civilian sites in the western region, but they were thwarted by its defense air systems. Perry Russum, ABC News, New York.
13: A new U.S. security deal with Greenland, announced by President Trump, confirmed by Denmark, is expected to be finalized at the upcoming UN General Assembly. ABC's Lama Hassan in London.
15: The State Department says the deal would remain in effect even if Greenland becomes a fully independent country. Following the announcement, the government of Greenland and the Danish Prime Minister issued a joint statement saying the nations expect to sign a measure next week that strengthens security in the Arctic and the North Atlantic region.
13: Health officials warn of a possible exposure to measles at children's hospitals in Philadelphia and Pittsburgh. In Philadelphia, officials say possibly exposed infants are being offered preventative antibody treatment. ABC News medical contributor Dr. Alok Patel.
16: Measles can result in hospitalizations and lifelong debilitation. So this really does take a all-hands-on-deck approach to combat the misinformation, make sure people are getting these shots in time for their kids, especially now that school is in session.
13: The Ed Sheeran tour sparking protests over the decision to drop rapper Macklemore from the tour lineup following his onstage pro-Palestinian comments. Macklemore and other openers dropped out of the tour, and at his concert in Philadelphia Saturday night, Sheeran sing he wants his music and shows to be about unity and humanity, not politics. 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
13: More than 10,000 security guards in San Francisco on strike, saying they're protecting companies that have billions in wealth, but they make a little more than $20 an hour. ABC's Jacqueline Lee.
18: In a statement, Allied Universal, which is one of the companies negotiating with the union, saying in part, we have made substantial progress in negotiations as part of our commitment to finding common ground. Union reps saying this was months of failed negotiations, with workers offered a 65-cent raise per hour over 2 years.
13: Reporters for three major news organizations say they were denied access to the White House on Saturday. That's a day early before President Trump said that media outlets were banned because he doesn't like their coverage. ABC's Stephen Portnoy in Washington.
19: For nearly five decades, federal courts have held that under the First Amendment, the White House cannot strip access to the complex by correspondents based on the content of their reporting. And last year, a federal judge ruled against Trump's efforts to ban the Associated Press from the small contingent of pool reporters who cover him in the Oval Office or on Air Force One. Now, a divided appeals court panel later put much of that ruling on hold, saying that Trump could continue to exclude certain reporters from what it deemed restricted presidential spaces, like the Oval Office, Air Force One, but not from the briefing room or from other areas of the White House when they're open to the entire press corps.
13: Now, CNN, MSNBC, and Politico all issued statements standing by their reporters, condemning the president's move and vowing to fight it. Dave Packer, ABC News.
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22: 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Partly to mostly sunny today with some isolated showers and thunderstorms around. Temperature 84 to 88 for the afternoon. Tonight partly to mostly cloudy. We drop back to 71 to 75. And tomorrow we'll get into the upper 80s once again. A couple of isolated storms late in the day, but those are more widespread into the day on Tuesday, especially later in the day. This is Precision Weather Meteorologist Phil Spivak for WNZF.
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5: 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In and out of clouds today, some hit or miss showers and thunderstorms. Temperatures mid to upper 80s. Tonight we drop back into the low 70s. Any showers end, partly to mostly cloudy. Much of tomorrow is dry too. Just a slight chance of a shower late in the day. But Monday evening, Tuesday, showers much more likely. This is Precision Weather meteorologist Phil Spivak for WNZF.
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6: From ABC News, I'm Brian Clark. President Trump returned to the White House from Camp David a day early on Saturday. The White House did not explain why. Meanwhile, there are renewed fears of a wider war in the Middle East as Saudi Arabia says that it intercepted a ballistic missile that was fired towards the capital. The now more than 200-day war with Iran continues to impact prices in the U.S.
7: The average price of diesel hitting a record average of $6.44 a gallon. President Trump insists the higher prices are a small price to pay to set back Iran's nuclear program.
8: I think most people, if they had a vote on lower gas prices or letting Iran have a nuclear weapon, I'd be willing to vote that it would be a massive landslide.
7: Sources tell ABC News new estimates show the cost of the war has reached $43 billion.
6: That's ABC's Perry Russom. Meanwhile, as the almost five-year war continues between Russia and Ukraine, Ukraine launched more than 1,000 drones towards Russia overnight in what the mayor of Moscow called the largest ever attack on the capital. Three news organizations still barred from the White House, CNN, MS Now, and Politico, denied access to the complex because President Trump said he does not like their coverage. ABC Stephen Portnoy has more.
9: The White House Correspondents Association denounced the president's move, saying, quote, "This is about more than the rights of journalists. It's about the right of the American people to receive a full and independent account of the activities, policies, and decisions of whoever occupies the nation's highest office."
6: Pop star Ed Sheeran performed in Philadelphia. There were protests outside the venue, and on stage he addressed his decision to drop Macklemore from his tour lineup after his pro-Palestinian comments while opening for Sheeran. In a video shared to Instagram, Sheeran said,
10: "My concerts have always been a safe space for everyone, and that matters hugely to me."
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6: President Trump continues to brush off concerns about the rapid pace of artificial intelligence development. He said Saturday he'd move to create a new AI force.
13: Referring to the fears around AI as a hoax, Trump asserted in a post on social media that we will not in any way hinder or stifle the growth of this incredible industry. But, Trump added, in order to look out for the bad aspects of AI, the U.S. would form an AI force and appoint an AI czar in the near future. The White House did not immediately respond to a request for comment.
6: It's ABC's Chuck Sievertson. U.S. military attacked a boat suspected of smuggling drugs in the Caribbean Sea. Four people were killed. That brings the number of people killed in these boat strikes during the Trump administration to at least 231. Pennsylvania continues to deal with a measles outbreak, and officials say it's responsible for four deaths. And Dr. Matthew McCarthy of Drexel Hill Pediatrics in suburban Philadelphia says vaccinations are the best way to prevent measles.
14: With the increase in vaccine hesitancy or outright vaccine refusal, we've seen the percentage coverage of those immunizations, in particular measles, mumps, rubella, decrease. And so that's exactly why we're seeing these outbreaks occur at this point.
6: Eric and Lyle Menendez were denied parole last year by a board in California, which deemed they still posed a risk to public safety and had openly broken rules in prison. They now have new hearings on the calendar in February. The two brothers were convicted of murdering their parents in 1989. I'm Brian Clark, ABC News.
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0: Well, the weekend is upon us, and welcome. You're at home with Gary Sullivan. This hour is brought to you by Zoller. Zoller is the industry gold standard for sump pumps and battery backup systems that protect your home. So be sure to test that sump pump in as much rain as many of us has had. You probably don't need to really do that. It's probably running all the time. If you have a sump pump that's getting to be 7 to 10 years old, I'd really take a look at replacing it. You can learn about the Zoller, a fourth generation company. It's Zoeller.com, and we thank them for sponsoring this hour of the show. All right, another weekend getting some things done around the home. And by the way, if you were trying to get in the last couple of weeks, I think you probably figured out I was not here. Back in the saddle, happy to be here. Clicked over another birthday, took a wonderful trip out west, and got to visit Yosemite and Sequoia National and San Francisco. And it was a wonderful, wonderful time. And it's probably been about one of the longest breaks I've ever taken, but I certainly enjoyed it. So if you've tried to get through the last couple of weeks, I apologize, but we are here now, and the phone lines are open, and my old friend Joe Strecker is on the board today, and our number is 800-823-8255. So go ahead and grab a line, and we'll be happy to talk about whatever you want to talk about in terms of home improvement. Well, here's an interesting, this is interesting. This is a survey, and I don't have all the facts and who and how many people and all that. I'm just going to read you the numbers. I find it interesting. And the first question is, do I stress you out? Do I stress you out? Does it stress you out to talk about home improvement? Because that's what this whole survey is about. It's about homeowners being stressed out and having anxiety. Joe, do you have anxiety about your home improvement projects? Well, you fit right into the survey then. Here you go. You ready? 50% of the homeowners confess to major homeownership anxiety. You think half of us are like freaked out about home improvement projects, home maintenance projects? 54% feel behind on home maintenance. I bet it's higher than that. I mean, I do home maintenance all the time, and even I feel behind. So, I don't know. That one I probably get. That one makes sense. A similar number, 54%, think they're missing something crucial, but they have no idea what it is. That's why they need to listen. We'll point those things out, though I will cause stress, apparently. A lot of this was pointing towards social media, too, so I just want to clarify that. 47% of the people in a survey worried about their homes when a friend or neighbor complained about a home issue. Now, I should be extremely stressed out, Joe, because that's what I do. A lot of my friends and family members are always asking me about home, you know, issues. You know, my air conditioner won't run, my sump pump is broken, blah, blah, blah. My painted wall's the wrong color, and that's a whole nother story, too. So I am not stressed out about that, though. I'm more than willing to help. 21% of the people get anxious when they see a contractor's truck in the neighborhood. Now, that is something I have never experienced. I might wonder what's going on there. But it never caused me any anxiety. I thought this would entertain you. I find that rather hilarious. And I get it, we're all stressed out. Obviously, the time I become stressed out is when I know something of size and magnitude and dollars breaks. And I'm sure you experience the same thing. Air conditioner goes out and it's 20 years old and you know it's got to be replaced. Maybe the water heater. Yeah, that'll cause you anxiety. I get that. But seeing a contractor's truck in the neighborhood, no, that's not going to stress me out. All right, let's open up those phone lines again. It's 800-823-8255. Stressed out or not, we'll take your calls regarding home improvements. And, Dave, you lead us off. Welcome.
1: Hey, I've got a 30-year-old asphalt driveway.
0: Uh-huh.
1: That's we take pretty good care of it. we've only been here half that time. But, you know, we use the blackjack product on the surface about every 3 years. We have these quarter-inch cracks, you know, just they're just, and we've tried to make the cracks go away permanently. I was wondering about, and you know, blackjack makes this syrup. This comes in a gallon bottle that that we've used. What about? Is there something like Gorilla Glue, the urethane foaming type of crack filler that is black and sandy that could go in there and be permanent?
0: No, I don't know of any urethane for asphalt. There's certainly urethane self-leveling crack fillers for concrete, and I'm not really sure that you couldn't use that. But asphalt and concrete are a little bit different. Urethane has better bonding, better stretchability. But really what's going on there, Dave, quite honestly, is asphalt, you know, and so is concrete. It's all based on how good that base system is, how well it's supporting the asphalt, how thick that asphalt is, how much stone is below the asphalt. And a crack is usually, you know, we always address the surface, and I get it. But whether it continues or whether it works is really contingent on how good of a base you have there. And at 30 years, things have changed. One thing they do have, and I don't know if Blackjack makes it or not. I'm going to guess they do. I know all about their products, and I know all about their crack fillers. But there is an asphalt mastic. It's not a urethane. It's almost like a roof tar, but it's not roof tar, okay? But it's that type of paste consistency. So that when you clean it out, you can put this mastic down into the crack. It's going to fill probably a little bit better than just the liquid. And I think I would recommend you use that and see if you don't get better results. When it gets bigger or, you know, almost like a pothole or something, I would go to the tar and gravel. Right now it's too small for that. It's just a crack. So, you know, I'd say once you get over a quarter inch, 3/8 of an inch, go to the mastic. Once you get into like a softball size hole because things have broken out, I would go to the gravel and tar base and tamp it down in there.
1: Okay, that sounds good. One other quick question. I'm going to lay down a waterproof, you know, waterproof plank floor, on a floor that's not exact, about a quarter inch difference. Is there a clever way of leveling that floor out before I put that new floor over it? It's just a small room. It's
0: so
1: an 80-year-old house. So
0: is this a wood floor or a concrete floor or what is it?
1: It's a wood floor.
0: It's a wood floor. And you're looking for something to level it out more?
1: Well, there's about a quarter of an inch difference between one end of the room, and it's a small room, and the other. I was wondering about rolling like rolled paper to build up
0: I think what you're looking for, there is actually a floor leveling product out there, which is, again, kind of like a mastic, to be honest with you. And it's designed really to level out floors, whether they're concrete or wood. For instance, if you're putting down like 12-inch tile or something, you know, you'd want it as level as you can. So there is a floor leveler. It's sold pre-mixed. It's also sold in powders that you can mix and then use to level off the floor, and that's really what you're looking for.
1: Well, is it It'll actually level itself out to
0: you'll spread it around to a degree. What I would do is, you know, if you mixed it up and you poured it out into the center or something, and if you took like you know, a 2x4 or something just to kind of screen that to make it as level as you can, you'll definitely take the the drop out of that floor. In some areas, it might even be a little bit more than you think. That's why you'd use a longer board to just kind of screen that floor leveler across the entire floor. So that would be a direction. Just call floor leveler, Dave, and you'll find it, and it'll probably solve your problem quite nicely. All right, we're going to take a break. We're going to talk to Scott Berline. We got Tom, Lisa. You can join us, too. We'll continue. You're at home with Gary Sullivan.
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3: 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Partly to mostly sunny today with some isolated showers and thunderstorms around. Temperature 84 to 88 for the afternoon. Tonight, partly to mostly cloudy. We drop back to 71 to 75. And tomorrow, we'll get into the upper 80s once again. A couple of isolated storms late in the day, but those are more widespread into the day on Tuesday, especially later in the day. This is Precision Weather Meteorologist Phil Spivak for WNZF.
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0: Well, you're at home with Gary Sullivan. We take care of the outside of the home, the inside of the home, the garden, the landscaping. Scott Berline, he is my guest this time every week. And Scott, a lot of rain in some areas, no rain in others. Just got back from the West Coast.
10: Welcome
0: they were
10: back.
0: So dry, it was unbelievable.
10: Yeah.
0: I mean, it's a big problem.
10: Well, one thing in at the tail end of my show, Ron Roth has mentioned about the weather was that this El Nino might mean more rain for the Southwest, which would be very, very good.
0: It needs it. It needs it. Mm-hmm. We've had a lot in the Midwest. I was talking to you and during the break about this one bush tree, whatever I have in my yard.

0: get in a good compost pile or even have hauled off or go to the county recycling area. Just because those spots are going to produce spores, and carry on the disease again. So if you can remove as much of that as you possibly can, you could very well minimize the problem again next year. Now, every year is different. Some years are good for fungus, some are not, you know. So it may be overkill, but I think a little overkill is better than not doing enough.
1: So, folks, don't cut the tree back or down or the bush. Remove the leaves that are on the ground. Now, next spring, before that leaf's out, do I need to spray that ground for those spores or spray the tree or anything along those lines?
0: Not the ground, no. You might want to put a fresh layer of mulch down to kind of like suppress the spores from flying.
1: Okay.
0: And you might want to watch the leaves. The thing about spraying for fungus is it's, you know, again, every year is different for fungus, so you may not even have to do it in the first place.
1: Right.
0: But if you have to do it, it might, the symptoms are awfully small or might be not even something that you can tell.
1: Right.
0: And the timing of the application is absolutely critical. So, you know.
1: Go look at your tree every day.
0: Right. Yeah. Go look at it.
1: Well, I've had this in the past, just one other time after 25 years.
0: Mm.
1: And I saw it and I sprayed it. Mm-hmm. And I, you know, kept all its leaves. Everything looked fine. A couple little bare spots. And then this year, it was too late. There was already leaves on the ground. I missed a key spot. I didn't even spray it. I just said, well, we'll just let it go and get it next year.
0: So,
1: and that's kind of what you got to do then.
0: I mean, you can't stay on top of everything all the time.
1: Right.
0: And so, you know, a year you might miss like you did this year. It's not that is a tough tree. And that's where the right tree or the right plant in the right place is critical. Okay. You know, it's, you know, crab apples, for instance, you're just going to have leaf diseases in the Midwest because we are humid. Yeah. California, they're perfect, you know.
1: So, it was perfect.
0: Yeah. Yeah. Rose is the same thing. So, you know, sometimes if that's the kind of thing that bothers you a lot, you might just be careful to pick a plant that doesn't get fungus diseases. But
1: it's gotten a little more shaded in that area, so that's probably the problem. The other thing I read a couple times in the last month is hydrangeas, how to prune them, some this way, some that way.
0: Yeah.
1: Can you give my listeners just a quick little one-minute tutorial on how to prune them and if you should prune them?
0: You know, the best way to do that, honestly, is the National Gardening Bureau website has videos on that.
1: Okay.
0: And you can't beat it. It's, there are 5 species that people generally use. And, you know, like smooth hydrangea, you want to prune now. Macrophylla is a different time. Oak leaves is different. So there is a lot of confusion about it.
1: Right.
0: You know, you don't need to prune any of them, really.
1: You can shape up the bobos, I guess, in the early spring, right?
0: Very important with that selection, yeah.
1: Okay, and that's in early spring when you take off the blooms now and then shape them up in early spring?
0: Just be careful, you know, not to go too hard.
1: I'll try my best. Mm-hmm. All right. Scott, thanks for those tips. I appreciate it. You got a website I can send people to?
0: Well, I have my personal website, scottberlein.com, and that's Berlein.
1: All right.
0: And we just started a Facebook page for Let's Garden with Scott Berlein. So just look up that. Let's Garden with Scott Berlein and communicate.
1: Very good.
0: Yeah.
1: Thank you much for joining us. I appreciate it.
0: You're welcome, Gary. Thank you.
1: All right. Back to home improvement on the outside and inside of the home as we continue. It's 800-823-8255. You're at home with Gary Sullivan.
2: If you don't have a list of things to do around the house, Gary will find something for you at 1-800-823-TALK. 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
4: ABC News, I'm Brian Clark. 2 days after North Korea said it would respond to what it called U.S. hostilities, the country has launched two projectiles. The first, a short-range ballistic missile towards the sea. The second, not publicly identified by South Korea, but the South says it's exchanging information with the U.S. and Japan. Ed Sheeran performed in Philadelphia, his first show since dropping Macklemore from his tour after a firestorm over his pro-Palestinian comments. Speaking on stage, Sheeran said what's happening in Gaza is catastrophic, unjustifiable, and disproportionate.
5: I have tried in my career not to be a political commentator of any kind because I want my music and shows to be about unity, not division, about humanity, not politics.
4: President Trump continues to dismiss concerns about the rapid advancements in artificial intelligence. He said Saturday he's going to move to create a new AI force along with an AI czar. This is ABC News.
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Hey, folks, Gary Sullivan here. I've trusted gutter brush for 20 years. 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

0: All right, back at it we go at home with Gary Sullivan, taking you through another weekend, getting a few of those projects done around the home. And Tom, welcome.
1: Yeah, good morning, Gary. I had a quick question about a side gate that I have, and I need to paint it, and I was wondering if you have any recommendations on what type of paint to use.
0: And you said it's on a what, a side gate?
1: Yeah, it's outside of the house.
0: Okay.
1: And it's exposed to the elements. And I mean, I know the kind of the brand name that I want to use would be Behr paint, but
0: okay.
1: Is there a specific type that I should use for an outdoor metal?
0: Well, the Behr brand, I don't know all the types, but so is this a wood gate or a metal gate or what's the material?
1: Well, the frame of it is metal and it has the wood slats like you would for a fence.
0: Uh huh.
1: In the middle. So I don't want to paint the wood. I just want to knock off the rust on the metal.
0: Okay.
1: And then paint the metal, just the metal.
0: Okay. Well, let me give you a couple of thoughts here, and we can go from there. I'm sure Behr makes a metal enamel for outside. Of course, we're all familiar with Rust-Oleum as a metal enamel. But I'm all about easy, so I try to think of different things I can do. For rusted metal, lightly rusted metal, the process is, as you say, preparation. You're going to remove as much of that rust as you can. You would apply a metal primer, and you would apply a metal paint. Now, there's something you can go that's just a little bit easier. Is this rust fairly smooth, or is it a real, you know, flaky rust or anything like that, more of a surface rust?
1: Yeah, it's a surface rust, kind of flaky a little bit.
0: Okay, so you can take just like a putty knife and knock off the flaky rust, and then there is a product called Rust Neutralizer. Rust Neutralizer is not a paint. It is a chemical that you would spray on or brush on, and it creates a chemical reaction with the rust and seals the rust into the metal, all right? And then you can come back with a Rust-Oleum-type product. You could use a Sherwin-Williams makes a urethane enamel. I'm sure Behr makes one also. They have a complete line. They make good paints, too, so I'm not discouraging it. But, you know, you can save yourself a lot of sanding and grinding and priming by just using the Rust Neutralizer. And that functions as a primer, even though it's not a paint. It functions as a primer. So that might be an option for you. Whoops, we must have lost him. All right, let's go to Lisa. Lisa, welcome.
2: Thank you, Gary. Good morning. How are you this morning?
0: Doing fine, thank you.
2: Good. I am the caller that sent you the email with the pictures of the wood floor from 1956.
0: Right, right.
2: So I want to let you know, I contacted the NWRA, I contacted a couple of contractors, Penn State University Forestry, and the majority of them said it's probably going to need a refinish.
0: I think
2: However,
0: so.
2: One of them, one of them suggested, kind of in the meantime, just because it looks so unsightly.
0: Right.
2: I asked if they recommend something to maybe have it look a little better. He suggested I try maybe vinegar, but he said make sure you temper it. So use like a cup of vinegar to about 8 cups of water.
0: Mm-hmm.
2: Take like a white cloth and just kind of gently rub it, mm-hmm. you know, without too much force, and see if that makes any kind of difference. And I wanted to ask your opinion about that, or if you had, you know.
0: Well, I've not heard of using vinegar on a wood floor, but I say that with an exclamation point. But vinegar is a fantastic cleaner for many, many things. I mean, I would try it. You got it from a credible source. It's worth a try and see what you got. As we were trading some emails back and forth, you know, we were talking about peroxides. We were talking about all kinds of things. But I think in the end I said, you know, the real thing is you're probably going to look at somebody to refinish this floor. I think that's where it's going, but it only takes you a short little time to try the vinegar, and heck, he might be a hero. That might be the answer. I have not used vinegar on a wood floor, so I don't know.
2: Yeah, I just thought, just because it looks so unsightly, and every time I walk in there, I think, oh, boy, I really want to make this look a little bit better.
0: Yeah, yeah. I mean, give it a try. I just, you know, again, it's an older wood floor. We really don't know what's on the surface. It looked like there might have been some water staining in that wood also, where it was real dark, more right. than just dirt. And that's when I, once I saw that picture, I kind of thought, man, if that peroxide doesn't brighten that up, because peroxide's a good wood bleach, if that doesn't brighten that up, you're probably going to end up refinishing it. But give the vinegar a try and make sure you let me know.
2: I did try the water test that I read online about taking a few drops of water, and the water did not penetrate. It beat it up immediately and stayed on the surface.
0: Nice. Nice.
2: Yeah, so I don't know if that gives you an idea of whether it was wax or varnish.
0: Well, at the age of that, I mean, it could be either one. I mean, we wax a car and the water beads up, right? Wax a floor, water beads up. You put varnish on a wood, the water beads up. So it's sealed. That much we know. It's sealed, and you haven't really removed any of the varnish or any of the wax, so we're still kind of in that limbo of determining that. But if that stain is underneath that protectant, that vinegar is probably not going to help. Maybe the vinegar will take some of the wax up, and then we'll be able to reach and clean that up. I just, without really being there, even with the pictures, it's a tough call. But usually when you get that blackish look, that's telling me that it has some water damage to the wood. And they always say on that black, you know, the first thing you do is, you know, you try to use like a wood bleach, something along those lines. You can try to sand it. And sometimes it's just character. It's just what it is. The only way to do it is even some as dramatically as replace the board. So there's not a real given answer. It's kind of a let's try this, let's try that, let's try this. So, you know, if you got a lead on the vinegar, I gave you a few products. It didn't sound like it was really getting to it. So try the vinegar, and if not, you know, you might have to have it refinished. So hope that helps, Lisa. Thank you much for the call. Sorry I couldn't help you all the way. It's some things just it's trial and error, but I'd certainly give that vinegar a run for the money. It might save yourself some money. All right, our phone number is 800-823-8255. Matt, welcome.
3: How you doing, Gary?
0: Doing fine, thank you.
3: I just had a quick question. So I am going to be finishing my basement when it starts getting cold again. And I've been looking at insulation, and I was wondering what your opinion would be on, like, the spray-in type versus just the normal rolls.
0: Well, the spray-in has an advantage that it is a it blocks drafts, but you would want to make sure you use an open-cell spray, not a closed cell. Otherwise, you're going to trap moisture behind that. And, you know, I mean, for our value on inch of thickness, your foam will be, I think it's like to get a value of an R7, I think it's like 1 inch. Whereas with a fiberglass, to get an R value of 7, it's going to be about, let's see, probably 3 inches. So, you know, the foam is a lot more efficient and eliminates drafts. It doesn't say it has to be that way. It's below grade, so part of that is never going to get, you know, below 50 degrees. So the upper part will, you know, when it's above grade. So, you know, but a foam is more efficient, and it does eliminate drafts where a fiberglass will not.
3: Okay.
0: So just
3: I've asked this opinion randomly to random different people, and I've heard both sides. So I wasn't sure.
0: You answered that very well. There is both sides. I can make an argument on either one to be real honest. I mean, if you're looking at a foam, those are the advantages of it. That's for sure. I was even thinking of another one. There's a one that is almost a woven material type panel, which is a rigid panel. It's an open cell, has good insulation. Starts with an R. I can't. Rockwool. No, not Rockwool. I can't think of the name of it. But it's cut with a box knife and just inserted. It's a open, and it has a higher R value of about 2.5, I believe. But you're not going to hurt it. There's some people that don't even tell you to insulate the walls in a basement anymore. I disagree with that. But be very careful not to use.
3: Yeah, I
0: want to
3: do something in there.
0: Yeah, not to use a closed cell or, you know, a vapor barrier or anything that you want it to bring. I know it sounds weird. Bring moisture into it, into that basement, and control it. But don't trap it behind the wall.
3: Okay.
0: All right?
3: Okay, perfect.
0: Very good. Thank you.
3: I greatly appreciate the help.
0: You're quite welcome. Thank you. All right, let's take a break, and we got Nancy and then Greg. And if you'd like to join us, love to have you. It's 800-823-8255. You're at home with Gary Sullivan.
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16: And we thought it was, is it bringing in humid air?
0: No. Well, your house is always breathing, so with or without the easy breathe, your house will be bringing in humid air. You shouldn't be bringing in any more humid air. And humidity does settle in the lower reaches of the home, you know, and then builds a stack effect. So if you turn that easy breathe off and your home's bringing in the air, the humid air, it will go from the basement. It'll work its way to the first floor and to the second floor. With the easy breathe, it will be taking it out. So I would say the easy breathe is not causing the humidity issue. There's a couple things. One thing, I think in 26 years of living in this house, I had a humidity issue one year, and I solved it luckily. when you have air conditioning in the house?
16: Yes.
0: Okay. And you're not opening any windows when it's been a rainy summer, I guess.
16: No.
0: Okay. And is the fan on the thermostat, is it on auto or is it on?
16: No, it's on auto.
0: Okay.
17: Yeah.
16: That's my husband.
0: That's where it should be. I was just double checking. You know, I would call them and see if they have any input, but no, it's not bringing more humid air in. It's just been excessively humid this year. I noticed I had said I was gone and I had my air conditioner up and I got home and my basement was running at like 65%, which is high as it's ever been. And I had the air conditioner set at like 80. So even with the easy breathe that was running, I didn't have a dehumidifier on. So I think it's a matter of constantly monitoring it. It definitely helps with it. So it's got to be the outdoor humidity. And the easy breathe isn't removing all of it, which I've said in the past, it helps with it, but it's not a dehumidifier.
16: Okay. Now we do have a couple humidispits that they gave us.
0: Right.
16: And actually the upstairs, we checked, it's not really increased upstairs.
0: Good.
16: So that's a good thing.
0: So it's controlled it to a degree, but it's been really humid. Again, I wouldn't hesitate to call them. How about the placement of the Easy Breathe? Did anybody, where did you put it, I guess?
17: It's on, of course, the outside wall of the basement, and it's probably about 30 feet away from the base. You know, the door. You have to walk up steps.
0: Okay.
17: You know,
0: okay.
17: To the door.
0: I didn't know if they addressed that in the directions, or you talked to them. I didn't know how they did that, but that sounds the perfect place. Okay.
17: Yeah.
0: So you got it in the right spot. It's pulling the air out. I'd still call them, though. I think they'd be more than happy to chat and give you some other ideas, maybe ones I've missed.
17: Okay. Gary, I have a second question for you. I redid the upstairs bathroom. I put in subway tile, new tub, redid the plumbing. I come to find out, after everything's done, that when I turn the shower on, it's leaking water from somewhere. from, you know, one of the joints, the solder joints, maybe around either the faucet or the water controller, mm-hmm. or something coming up to it. And I live in a split level, so there's no access to the rear of the bathroom, the shower area.
0: Mm-hmm. So my question, go ahead with the question.
17: The way I know it's leaking is it's leaking into the downstairs bathroom, which is just below it. Mm-hmm. Someone said, well, go into your kitchen and remove one of the cabinets and see if you can get access to it that way. which is maybe what I'll do, because the only other thing I could do is cut out the subway tile.
0: Is there a closet or anything behind the
17: shower?
0: Is there a room?
17: No, there's attic. And the roof, it's hard to describe.
0: There's no drywall on the other side that you could get in there and cut it and then come back and patch it to see what's going on.
17: Well, not from, yeah, see, again, it's hard because the kitchen, the ceiling of the kitchen, there's attic above that.
0: Yeah, yeah. We're going to run out of time. If there is no access to it, you know, one of the questions I would have is let's make sure it isn't something else. In other words, you know, you just put in the base and everything. I've had it where people have chase leaks thinking it was the plumbing pipes when in fact it was the base of the shower and the leak was coming there. I would see if I could do a little water test with a hose on the base, on the front, by the handles of the shower, and see if I can get it to leak there. Let's make sure that's not part of the problem. I know you didn't touch the toilet area, but that's a thing that leaks a lot too. But as far as trying to find out if the pipe and the connection's leaking, the only way is to get access. And if it has to be the subway tile, well, that's it. At Home with Gary Sullivan.
15: 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Give him a call at 1-800-823-TALK. You're at home with Gary Sullivan.

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0: 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And, Greg, welcome.
1: Hi, Mr. Sullivan.
0: Yes, sir.
1: Question regarding my basement.
0: Mm-hmm.
1: I've had water problems. I had them come in and put a sump pump in and dig up a portion of it and put the drainage. It was unbelievable the amount of water that was underneath the concrete. It was depressing, I think. But the basement floor was painted twice, and the newer paint, the color has come through from the original paint, and that color, I can walk on it and get my feet the color of green. So my question is, what's next? I was going to paint it, but I probably should scrape up the current level, current coat.
0: Yeah.
1: But I don't think the second coat's going to come up at all.
0: Well, that is the craziest thing I've ever heard. I can't understand the pigmentation of the paint that's the second layer is bleeding through, number one. Number two, that you're able to track it. It makes no sense to me.
1: Track it all over my rug. Crazy. Yeah.
0: So the first thing that any paint can tells you on the directions, and nobody does it, including me, not all the time, is to not paint over an existing surface.
1: Oh.
0: And mainly floor paints say this.
1: So
0: the first question, what kind of paint did you put on the second coat, the coat that's the surface now?
1: I have no idea.
0: Okay. And you don't have any idea what was underneath it. How old's the house?
1: 64.
0: Okay. So it could be lead-based paint underneath that, too, which wouldn't make the pigmentation bleed through, but it would contain lead, which is another,
1: You know, I'm going to say that because I've tracked that original layer, I am not 100% certain. Matter of fact, looking at it now, it's because I've stepped on the green and it's gone on the gray. So I'm going to say it did not bleed through.
0: Okay.
1: Sorry about that.
0: All right. To kind of get control of the situation, is the basement wet? Is there any water bleeding through at all anymore, or is that resolved?
1: No. Hopefully it's resolved.
0: Okay. So the biggest thing now is just painting the floor.
1: Correct.
0: And the second coat that you put on there, is it failing?
1: It's peeling.
0: It's peeling. Okay. So it never got adhesion, which may have something or nothing to do with the water. It's just not adhering to the existing paint. So,
1: well, you know what? Good point, because where near the wall, the paint has not really failed. It's failed in the middle.
0: Mm-hmm.
1: In this room, it's up against the wall, where they redid the pipe. Mm-hmm. They put a drainage in there, and there's no really peeling up against the wall that I can see.
0: Mm-hmm.
1: Actually, there's not. It's in the middle.
0: Yeah. So the interesting thing is, I mean, as I see it, there's two things that's causing that paint to pale. It could be both, or it could be one or the other. The first one is water coming up through the floor. In the middle, the pipes underneath over there, it's moving the water away from the edges. Maybe it's coming up through the middle. Maybe it has, there's a lot of maybes here. Maybe that first coat of paint is an oil-based floor paint. Oil-based floor paint doesn't breathe. So it's trapping that moisture, and that would make all of it peel. But it's just the top coat. So then it goes back to, well, if it was an oil base and we put an acrylic or a water base floor paint on top of the oil, maybe there's no adhesion to allow it to grab onto the oil-based paint, because water-based paints don't like to stick to oil-based paints, so there's not good adhesion, and it's peeling, which makes more sense to me. Which then comes to the point is, well, how are we going to fix that? Well, the only way that I'd know to fix it is to get the old paint off. Now, that sounds horrible, and you know, it can be. There's two ways of doing it. You can use a stripper on it, or you can grind it off. The easiest way is to grind it off. You probably do that whole basement in an hour and a half. Problem, that second coat of paint down there probably is a lead-based paint. So you don't want to be grinding lead-based paint. So you're going to put all that lead paint dust in the house.
1: Right.
0: So then you're back to stripping that paint off. So we talk about a company like, you know, it's Dumont Global. You can Google that. They got all different types of strippers. And what I would do is I would test. They have a little test kit, I don't know, $10-15, has all their strippers in it. You test it to see which one will remove those paints the best.
1: Okay.
0: Don't just go buy a stripper for floor paint. But, in fact, we're going to have them on a guest, I think it's next weekend, at the Do It Best Hardware Show. So we'll be talking a lot about that particular product. But go to their website and look. I think you got to get that off. I just don't think that what you put on there is adhering to what was on there.
1: Dumont Global.
0: Yes, sir.
1: All right. Well, I'll give it a shot.
0: All right. Good luck. Thank you. Appreciate it. That's not good news, I know. And if you're experiencing something like that, and let's say the lead-based paint's not in the program. Maybe even if it's the first coat of paint, and you put something down on there and it's peeling. Remember how I'm always saying preparation is the key. When you're painting concrete, it's interesting. That first coat's holding. It's not a problem. And it's holding when the water was a problem. And it's still holding, but now it's failing when we painted it. So there's definitely an adhesion issue between your top coat and your base coat. So it probably has nothing to do with the water. But testing it, here's a little tip. If you're getting ready to paint a basement floor, especially, get a piece of plastic, you know, I don't know, a foot and a half by foot and a half, some duct tape, tape it down on the floor. And if water droplets form in that plastic envelope that you just created, there's water coming up through that floor, and you can get... like Drylock makes one, you can get a brushable, rollable paint that can hold back 10 pounds of water pressure per square inch that will function as a vapor barrier. It'll stop that moisture from coming up. Tape in a piece of plastic. If you have a coating of paint on there and it's not peeling, but you're going to paint it again, you need to find out what kind of paint's on there. Is it an oil? Is it an acrylic? Because most of the paints you're going to find are going to be water-based. So take some rubbing alcohol in a cotton cloth and just put it on the cotton cloth and scrub, scrub, scrub, scrub, scrub. And when that paint becomes shiny, it's oil-based. When it becomes sticky, gummy, and tacky, it's water-based. So you can identify what kind of paint is without the can. That's how you identify it. That will help you in your choice of what kind of paint to use. All right, we'll take a break, and then we got Diane and Dee. You can join us also, and you're at home with Gary Sullivan.
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2: 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Partly to mostly sunny today with some isolated showers and thunderstorms around. Temperature 84 to 88 for the afternoon. Tonight, partly to mostly cloudy. We drop back to 71 to 75. And tomorrow, we'll get into the upper 80s once again. A couple of isolated storms late in the day, but those are more widespread into the day on Tuesday, especially later in the day. This is Precision Weather Meteorologist Phil Spivak for WNZF.
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3: There's a

0: All right, back at it we go. 21 minutes after the top there. Talking a little home improvement. You know, another thing that we all battle, and I know we're battling it this year in many parts of the country, is fungus and algae and mold and, oh, my gosh, all that. Dirty windows, we're always fighting that on the outside. Well, our friend Teresa from Wet and Forget's going to be with us. We're going to give you a quick and easy solution to those problems. I've used almost all their products, and we're going to talk about that. So if any of those things fall into an area of concern for you, make sure you catch this interview. That'll be in about 9 minutes. Dee, welcome. Diane, I'm sorry.
1: Oh, good morning, Gary. Thank you so much. I can't wait to talk to you here about something.
0: All right.
1: I had a new roof put on in October. I had talked to you back at that time. I have a California bungalow with like a 3-foot eave. My entire attic was turned into a huge bedroom and with the cathedral ceilings, et cetera. And they ended up putting double insulation all the way up. So there was no way to put ridge vents in. There was no way to cool down anything up there. So I have an attic fan that's in the ceiling, way up at the peak of the cathedral ceiling, and they replaced that with a new fan when they replaced the roof, which I guess is kind of common. But the fan I thought was working just fine, and it was connected, wired to a thermostat on the wall, so I could physically turn it on, turn it off if I wanted to, basically, because sometimes the noise is a little bit much, and I am sleeping up there. So this new fan wasn't wired that way, and they told me to get an HVAC guy up. So an HVAC guy came. He said, I don't do this. You need an electrician. I called an electrician, and he said, oh, I don't do that. You need a motor and everything. And so then I tried another electrician and called them and said, do you work on attic fans? Apparently not everybody does. Well, they said, yes, we do. The kid came out, and he said, well,

0: Do I have to ask for a special kind of fan? I mean, I was
1: a thermostat is usually, I mean, it's either an on and off or it's a thermostat. But one of the issues that I have, and again, I can't see, you know, the whole installation, how that whole thing is set up. But if he haven't, right. Is the fan, can you see it from the, is there a finished ceiling or what's it blowing down onto?
0: Yeah.
1: Is it cooling the attic or cooling that room?
0: The room kind of is the attic, unfortunately.
1: Okay.
0: I mean, I have a little tiny space that's turned into a closet, but it's covered by, they took like gutter guard and put it in over the top of it. So if you take the gutter guard off, you can see right into the fan.
1: Yeah.
0: So it actually is sucking, you know, directly out of the room.
1: So it's pulling air out of the fan or out of the room, attic?
0: Out of the room,
1: correct. Or is it blowing down in there? So, okay. So when you're pulling the air out of the room, where is mm-hmm. the air coming from that's filling the room back up with air?
0: Well, I assume it's just coming naturally from the downstairs, and, you know, the hot air rises and it's pulling it so that it's causing.
1: So
0: assumption is.
1: You got windows open downstairs. You got a staircase with the door open, and it's pulling this stream of air up. Okay. All right.
0: Correct.
1: All right.
0: And I'll tell you, the old fan works fine. So I know that the system works. I just don't think I have the right stuff.
1: I think you got a bad
0: motor.
1: Thing,
0: okay.
1: I really do.
0: Can I ask?
1: And I think you could I think you ask the roofer when he comes out. Test it, find out what's wrong. And he said he didn't do a thermostat on that fan?
0: Correct. And the roofer told me they don't do electrical work. So that's why they told me to call an electrician, who told me to call an HVAC, who told me to call an electrician. So I've got two problems now, a non-working fan, but when it works, nobody seems to know how to hook it up to a thermostat. They tell me I have to get a ladder with a screwdriver and change the settings up there, which is, you know, not conducive to everyday life.
1: Yeah, it sounds like you kind of bought the wrong fan then.
0: Well, that's what I'm wondering is, can I say to them, hey, can you get me a fan that can be hooked up remotely?
1: Well, you can ask. I don't know what kind of success you'll have on that, but you can certainly ask. I think I'd start off with the fact, kind of exactly the way you're giving it to me, and that is, this is a problem.
0: Yeah.
1: I'm not happy. Now the motor doesn't work. I needed one with a thermostat and see where you get. I think they're definitely culpable on putting a, you know, if it is a motor, putting a new motor on there. But at that point, you know, hey, listen, talk to them about the thermostat at that point and see where we can go. I don't know what else to tell you. All you can do is, after the purchase is made, all you can do is have a conversation. We definitely have a problem with the fan. My guess is, I guess the motor. I mean, it could be all kinds of other things, too. Maybe it is the circuit breaker or something along those lines. But check it out. Let me know how you make out. But good luck. Good luck. We're going to talk wet and forget coming up next at home with Gary Sullivan.
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4: ABC News, I'm Brian Clark. President Trump continues to downplay worries about the pace of artificial intelligence. He did say he'll take a different kind of action, as ABC's Olivia Rubin explains.
5: President Trump overnight flat out rejecting calls to regulate AI, rebuffing industry leaders who say it's essential. Trump calling those warnings a hoax, saying he won't stifle the growth of an industry he sees as a key part of the U.S. economy. Now Trump saying he's going to create an AI force and appoint an AI czar that can help find the bad here. And we've asked the White House for more, but so far, no clarity yet.
4: CNN, MS Now, and Politico say they will fight for their First Amendment rights after reporters from the three organizations were banned from the White House complex. Ukraine launched more than 1,000 drones at Russia, and Moscow's mayor said the wave of hundreds of drones launched at the city was the largest attack ever by drones on the Russian capital. This is ABC News.
6: $5,000. That's the average amount of money people in the U.S. are now spending on gas in a year. $5,000. 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

0: All right, back at it we go. There is a fungus amongst us, as they say. Yeah, algae, fungus, mildew, mold. It's everywhere this year, especially in the Midwest where I'm based out of. A lot of rain. And my friend Teresa Britton, she is the vice president of marketing for company Wet and Forget. Teresa, how are you?
1: I'm good. How are you?
0: I'm doing dandy. Man, I'll tell you what, it has rained so much here in the greater Cincinnati area where I'm at, and actually even the Northeast has got a ton of rain. You guys got to be busy as heck this year.
1: Oh, we really are. It is crazy. You know, as I walk around, I see so much mold and mildew, like you were saying, everywhere just because of all the rain. So, yep, we're definitely staying really busy. It's been exciting for us. We've got a lot of new products on the market, and
0: I want to talk about those. Let's start with the Wet and Forget name change. I don't know if there's any confusion. I've explained it many times. I don't think it's very confusing, but let's go ahead and straighten everybody out on that.
1: Yeah, absolutely. So the original product that everybody kind of knows about that's been around for decades now, we have now named that Wet and Forget Outdoor Max.
0: Okay.
1: So if you see it out in the market, all we did was a refresh on our label. It was, you know, overdue, so we're pretty excited about that new look out there. But it's the same great product. It's still the same nozzle. It reaches up to 30 feet. You get major coverage out of that bottle, depending on which one you buy. But still, it works the same. All, you know, these Wet and Forget outdoor products all work the same. So you just spray it on, you leave it, and you let it work with Mother Nature. The wind and rain and everything that we're getting right now is perfect. So it'll clean it all up. And what I tell people, fall is a great time to actually put this on.
0: It's the
1: and
0: best
1: then what
0: time
1: it does,
0: it is.
1: It works all winter. And that way, when spring comes, that's one less thing on your list to do.
0: So the Wet and Forget Max, that's for streaking on roofs. That's for white vinyl siding that is now green. It's for sidewalks that used to be gray and now they're black. It goes on and on. I just used some, probably 3 weeks ago. Used it on, I got some like brick soldier windowsills on the outside. And these things get not only moldy and mildewy, and it gets that lichen. You know, they're about the size of quarters. They're green. I sprayed that on there. Every windowsill faces the north side. I'm telling you, it was gone in a week and a half. And and I know it's not supposed to work that fast.
1: The green stuff, right? We always talk about the green stuff will clean up usually within a couple days or a week or so, depending on how much rain you get, right, to help work that along.
0: Right.
1: But those black stains, they could take a couple months. It takes a little bit of patience.
0: I was stunned. So I had been gone for a couple of weeks where there's a lot of lichen. I was in Sequoia National Forest. I came home and I kept thinking, they kept talking about lichen in the forest. I wonder how my lichen's going to do it. Gone. It was awesome. It was just awesome.
1: Lichen's a tough one. You know, it's a really complex growth.
0: Sure.
1: It's really crusty, almost like a coral that you'd find in the ocean.
0: So the Wet and Forget Max, this is all bleach-free, safe, and it takes like 6 to 8 weeks to work, get the sun and the rain,
1: it
0: keeps it active.
1: Black stain. Yes, exactly. So you got to be a little bit patient with your black stains, but the beauty of the product is you've got the 30-foot reach. You're not worried about putting bleach on anything. You're just spraying it up and on the surface. You're leaving it. You're walking away. You don't have to do any of the rinsing or pull out any equipment. It's just so easy. Instead of, you know, a lot of people will just avoid the job because they're like, oh, I'll get to it, and they never do. It's just like, you know what, you're in and out in less than an hour usually.
0: Yeah. How about all these, you know, I'm seeing more nice furniture on patios and stuff. Is there a specific product for those if they get mildewy?
1: Yes, we do. We have actually the newest product that we launched this year was called Wet and Forget Outdoor Spaces. And again, it works the same. It's a bleach-free outdoor cleaner for moth, mold, mildew, and algae stains. So we actually have that with a little different nozzle on it. It's not the same one. Or you can actually buy it in a concentrate, and you literally just apply it to all your outdoor living areas, anywhere you're spending your time, your patio rugs, your umbrellas, all the, you know, the cushions, tables, whatever it is, you just apply it. Again, same way, you leave it, and then that'll clean up really, really nice.
0: Well, we got it covered on all the algae and everything, but you got other products. And one of the things that I want to talk about today, has nothing to do with algae. It's spiders. Spiders get very active this time of year, as you know. You know, I even have a list of things to help prevent spiders from, you know, having a perfect habitat. But you got a product that takes care of spiders for like a year.
1: Exactly. We do. It's called Miss Buffett's Revenge. And people usually just love that name. But this product is great for indoor and outdoor. So basically, all you have to do is you can either spray down the cobwebs that you see, or keep them out of the home. You just put a band around the exterior of your home.
0: Okay.
1: To keep them out. And it will, like, in areas where the rain's not hitting, it can work for, like, up to 12 months to keep them out.
0: Okay.
1: And if you have areas where, you know, it gets a little bit of rain, just, you know, reapply. Like, for example, we have a lot of rain hitting right now, so then I would go back out and apply again.
0: Sure. So is this up onto the house and out into the soil, or just on the house?
1: You can do a perimeter around the base of the house.
0: Okay.
1: Yeah. And then you can also do it inside, too. You can do the same exact thing, just spray it around. And then if you have problem areas, you can hit those.
0: Yeah, so maybe in the joist pockets where we always see the little spider webs because there's some air moving, you can just spray
1: absolutely.
0: The webs right there, and that eliminates that problem.
1: Right, and I notice that, too, as a girl on my porch, as I'm getting ready to pull my fall decorations out and get ready.
0: Right.
1: There's always, you know, cobwebs and spiders.
0: Oh,
1: and,
0: yeah.
1: It's
0: yeah.
1: messy.
0: I always get them in the garage. In different areas, and so you could use it in a garage just as well as anywhere else,
1: absolutely.
0: I guess, right?
1: Yeah, inside and out. Basements are another big place. You see a lot of daddy long legs down there. Yes, anywhere you have the spiders.
0: Miss Muffet's Revenge. I love that name. I love that name. You know, we've been talking to our listeners for the last year or so, maybe 2 years, about the window and screen cleaner. And I think everybody, you know, when there's new products, they're a little, is this thing really as good? Hey, boy, Wet and Forget was like that. Is that stuff really as good as you say it is? And I've used a window and screen cleaner, and now my listeners have used it, and I get more compliments on that product. This is for cleaning exterior windows, and it's like the same bottle that the Wet and Forget comes in.
1: Exactly. It is. It's the same kind of bottle. We have switched over to a different nozzle, the same one that you find on the outdoor spaces, just so that you can shut off and move to the next area to make it a little bit easier for people. But the product is really, really great. What I love about it is I have screens on the outside of my home.
0: Me too.
1: And so I don't have to take those off to do the cleaning, you know. It does a really good job. This time of year, you know, if you've got a lot of accumulation of, like, dust and everything from summer, and, you know, you're thinking about the holidays, and, you know, you just want to clean up. This is an easy, another easy, quick way.
0: Right. And people's like, you mean I just hook a hose up there and spray through my screens and my window? It really cleans. Is it going to be, you know, runs all over the glass? And it does not. I mean, you got to pre-wet the window, and that's your magic with that nozzle. So you kind of wet it down, and then you put the solution, you spray that, and then you rinse again. I mean, that's it. There's no ladder, no paper towels, and no work really at all.
1: No, there's not. Absolutely not. And what's really great about this product is you can clean a lot of windows. We say on here about 36 average windows in a house, as long as you keep moving along with the product.
0: Right, right. Cool.
1: Yeah,
0: I was going to say, I think I overused it, but that didn't hurt anything either. But I knew I was overusing it when I was doing it. I'm like everybody else. It's a new product. I'm a little skeptical. Let's put enough of this on there. But, man, I'll tell you what, it works so good.
1: Yeah, it does. It does a really nice job.
0: Well, I'll tell you what, I usually don't do windows, but I did, and I liked it.
1: You know, he'll make you go, you know what, I could probably clean those a couple times a year. That's not a big deal.
0: I got a lot of points for that.
1: I bet.
0: Yeah, I did. I need all the points I can get, too. One other thing, and I'll let you go, but we're always talking about, you know, the algae and the mildew and, you know, all that gunk, but we also just have dirt. And you've kind of introduced a product on something that just cleans dirt. Tell me about that.
1: We do. So now we have this new product called Wet and Forget House Wash, and it's literally just for dirt and grime. So if you kind of just walk around your house sometimes, you'll look again, you know, like from the summer, you know, with the winds, and if you live in a more like arid place,
0: right?
1: You know, you can see a lot of that building up on your home, and it just kind of just looks dull. And again, it's just like a wash for the house. So you just spray it on exactly like you would do. You let it sit for a minute, and then you go back, and then you rinse it off. And it's that simple. And again, it's just a nice little refresh. And what I have noticed is that sometimes people don't know the difference between mold and mildew and dirt and grime.
0: Right. So, I struggle with that. I mean, I remember at a show you told me about that black on my concrete sidewalk is probably not dirt. It's probably mildew. And I went,
1: exactly.
0: I was kind of disagreeing with you a little bit. I'm going, it looks like dirt to me, but that was mildew.
1: Yeah, it was. So what I've told people to do is if you just take a little wet rag and if you can wipe off that stain, then it's probably dirt and grime, so you're going to want the house wash. But if you're seeing something green or if it doesn't wipe off, then you're probably going to want to use the outdoor products for, you know, moth, mold, and mildew.
0: Mm-hmm.
1: This product is, it's again, really, really nice, easy, no ladders, you know, a great hose end.
0: Right. So do we, because I have had that question with siding. They go, well, it's not really green. It's just dirty. And that would be a case for the house wash. So I'm really glad you got that product. I think there's a good need for that. And I guess you did too. Mm-hmm. Do you pre-wet that just like you do the window and screen?
1: You do. You want to wet that down, absolutely. And then you go back up and you spray on your soap. And then you just let it kind of soak for a few minutes.
0: Mm-hmm.
1: And then you want to rinse it off.
0: Wow. It's real safe simple. To use. Cover the bushes?
1: No, you don't really need to cover the bushes. You can just rinse them off once you're done.
0: All right. Mm-hmm. So nothing real caustic there. And it's instantly clean. We don't have to wait for it to kill anything. It's just dirt, right?
1: Right. Exactly. So you get a really quick refresh, like, you know, within no time.
0: So where's the house wash available?
1: So the house wash is just launched. And so right now you can get it on Walmart.com and in select stores. So if you're looking to go get it in store, I would suggest you go to our wetandforget.com website and look at our store locator and make sure it's there. Otherwise, it's really easy just to have it shipped to your house from Walmart.
0: All right. Now, Wet and Forget Outdoor Max and the other products are available just about anywhere anymore. I mean, I think you guys have really, you know, when I said it's all about easy after I tried it the first time, I think everybody agrees with me because that stuff's flying off the shelves.
1: Oh, it does. It really does. I just think it makes life easy for people. Everybody's busy and, you know, we're trying to find products that, you know, help you clean quickly and, you know, with no effort. So
0: I know on your website you've got a little way where you can match up the products for the projects, and that's very helpful too.
1: Yes, absolutely. Right. So you can just check on the website, and you can always call us. The beautiful thing is that we have people that actually pick up the phone and talk to you,
0: right,
1: and walk you through whatever it is you got going on.
0: And if you don't want to talk to anybody, you can follow them on Facebook too. You got the Wet and Forget crew that answers a lot of questions, and they're the experts, and I get a lot of my information from there too. So
1: yes,
0: good work
1: absolutely.
0: On that.
1: There's over 40,000 people there. Yeah.
0: Is that right? Wow. Unbelievable. Yeah. All right, Teresa. Thank you. I got to go wash my house now.
1: Yeah. Okay. Sounds great. You have a good one.
0: All right. You do the same. Thanks. All right. There you go. A couple new products. Boy, I'll tell you what, they're making home improvement maintenance nice and easy. Love that. All right. We'll come back. We got Dee and Mike. If you'd like to join us, do so at home with Gary Sullivan.
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3: And when you mentioned this Rust Buster thing, I'm wondering if that would work.
4: It'll certainly work because it's not a paint. It's actually a chemical that reacts with iron oxide, which is rust.
3: And I can use that indoors?
4: Yeah, I don't see any reason why you wouldn't be able to use it indoors. It comes in an aerosol can. And it also comes in a little brushable bottle. And literally, you just brush it on, and it turns the rust black. Now, the only thing that I guess one of the limitations would be is the rust has to be kind of a surface rust. You know, it can't be scaling, flaking off, or anything like that. But just, you know, surface rust, you know, where it's just rusty on the surface, it'll react to that and seal that in. And it functions as a primer. So what I would do is I'd still probably spray that on and then circle back with the appliance touch-up and put that on top of it. Give it a couple days and, and just, you know, cover that up. But I think that would help a lot. Why is it getting rusty? Usually those have a coating over it.
3: I don't know. I have no idea because it's the bleach dispenser, and I really don't use a lot of bleach. It's a two-person family, and I might bleach one load in five. You know, it's kind of weird, and it isn't real smooth now. It looks kind of bumpy, so I was even thinking, should I sand it with, like, a metal sander?
4: In my opinion, I'd spray it and touch it up. I mean, if it's a little bumpy, I think you're fine. Because you can always go back and grind it or sand it later. I mean, if that's not going to work, you can buy small amounts of this rust neutralizer, it's called, or rust reformer. And it'll be enough to really seal that in, and then the touch-up will give it some protection. But, you know, whenever there's rust, there's usually a reason. There's a cause. When you describe how it was, I'm going like, gosh, I wonder how that got rusted, because that coating would have been compromised, I would think.
3: Probably. The actual dispenser is plastic. It's a round that piece that's rusted. Of course, the washing, the inside thing is stainless.
4: Yeah.
3: So,
4: I don't know. You can get it in a spray can and get it back there real good, and you don't have to sand. It might be ideal for you. Just, you know, coat as much of it as you can and see how she goes. You can always sand it and repaint it and, you know, that. But I think the rust neutralizer's probably going to be the easiest thing to use and be pretty successful with it. Thank you, Dee. I appreciate it. And, well, we got a lot more to cover, so sit that tight, Mike. And, by the way, I encourage you to join us now, back from vacation. So we got several lines that are open. If you've been trying to jump in, do so now. It's just you and me the next hour. It's 800-823-8255. Mike, you're up next, and you're at home with Gary Sullivan.

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5: 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But he is a great running back. Not good. He's great. But when you think about, he was at Georgia, kind of somewhere on the depth chart. You know, he was a rotational player. So Josh threw for three scores. He rushed for two more. And you start to look at this historically, because his odds right now, according to DraftKings for MVP, he's an overwhelming favorite right now.
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9: From ABC News, I'm Brian Clark. Artificial intelligence remains top of mind in Washington and at the White House. But President Trump's message, different from recent warnings, says ABC's Olivia Rubin.
10: President Trump overnight flat out rejecting calls to regulate AI, rebuffing industry leaders who say it's essential. Trump calling those warnings a hoax, saying he won't stifle the growth of an industry he sees as a key part of the U.S. economy. Now Trump saying he's going to create an AI force and appoint an AI czar that can help find the bad here. And we've asked the White House for more, but so far, no clarity yet.
9: An AI expected to be a major topic in President Trump's meeting this week with China's Xi Jinping. They will meet Thursday at the White House. ABC's Britt Clenett says there are other items on the agenda.
11: Plenty on the agenda when President Trump and President Xi meet: Iran, trade, AI. But also Xi's visit is going to put the issue of fentanyl back in focus. So can both sides really do more to combat the crisis still killing tens of thousands of Americans each year? President Trump plans to greet Xi as his plane lands, a rare personal welcome and a sign of the importance the White House is placing on these talks.
9: National average of gas, almost $4.50 a gallon, has increased costs for everyday Americans like Rob Zdenek, who owns a pumpkin patch in South Carolina.
12: Gas prices went up a little bit higher. So pumpkins, basically, my prices stayed about the same as last year, so I didn't put any more money on for the customer this year.
9: There are worries the fighting in the region could continue to escalate. Saudi Arabia's capital came under attack Saturday.
13: The attacks mark a new escalation in the fighting. On Friday, the Houthis claimed the Saudis launched more than 24 strikes in Yemen as air and ground operations intensified. The attacks raising concerns about security in Saudi Arabia, the wider conflict with Iran, as well as fuel prices.
9: You're listening to ABC News.
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17: 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I'm your host, Pastor Jerlyn Denny, and every week we bring you conversations that strengthen faith, challenge the way you think, and help us navigate the world through a biblical lens. Today we're talking about something I believe the church has to wrestle with. What does it actually mean to be salt and light in the public square? Is civic engagement something Christians should participate in only when there is an election? Should pastors talk about issues affecting their communities? And after the ballots are counted, what responsibility does the church have to remain engaged? My guest today has spent decades working at the intersection of faith, public policy, grassroots organizing, and civic engagement. Anthony Verdugo served in leadership with the Miami-Dade Christian Coalition beginning in the 1990s and later founded Christian Family Coalition Florida. His work has included church engagement, voter education, public policy advocacy, candidate workshops, citizen lobbying training, pastor conferences, and community events. Anthony, you've been doing this for a long time, so I want to begin with your story. You were involved in Christian civic engagement long before social media, podcasts, viral videos, and the political environment we know today. So take us back to the beginning. What caused you to believe that Christians needed to become more engaged in civic and public life?
18: Well, for me, it started in 1994, listening to Dr. James Dobson on Focus on the Family Radio, and he had talked about a regulation that they were attempting to implement in Washington through the EEOC, the Equal Employment Opportunity Commission, that would have made religious speech in the workplace a form of harassment. This was under, again, the Clinton administration, 1994. What this meant was that if you invited someone to church during lunch or during your break, you could be brought up on charges of religious harassment, of creating a hostile environment. I mean, that opened my eyes and really raised a red flag. So we started collecting petition signatures. I started at my church, which was called Park Baptist Church at the time, and we just tried to get as many signatures as possible. We sent them to Washington, and others did as well. Mind you, this is at a time where the internet was just in its infancy and there was not the communication that we've come to know today. So it was a lot harder, the job, because you had to do it manually and physically. But that was one. And then about 9 months later, in May of 1995, on the day of the National Day of Prayer, I was watching Dr. Pat Robertson on CBN. And he was talking about the state of our nation. At the time, he was saying that we had really gone away from our original moorings, from our Judeo-Christian value system, and how we needed to restore our nation's heritage and our values. And that really got me to thinking. It impressed upon me the need for Christians to be involved. I immediately called the Christian Coalition National. They referred me to Christian Coalition State. They referred me to Christian Coalition Miami-Dade County. I went to the first meeting, was not sold, left, thinking I'd never return. Got a call like a month later, wanted me to do public policy work for them. I said yes, and that's how it all started.
17: Wow.
18: We began to host events in Miami-Dade County. Breakfast was going to be for pastors originally, but it turned out to be much more open to everyone in the community. And our first speaker was Congresswoman Ileana Rosley. And funny story on that, I was asked to do an interview, I think my first or one of my first interviews, on a Spanish radio station. Well, at the time, the people who were working at the coalition at the Miami-Dade County chapter were all monolingual. None of them spoke Spanish. So they sent me to this radio station, secular Cuban radio station. I went on a Friday evening. I did my interview. As I'm leaving, the next guest is coming in, which is Congresswoman, then Congresswoman Ileana Rosley. I introduced myself, told her who I was. They were hosting our first breakfast in December, mind you, in February. And she said, well, I would like to be your first speaker at your first breakfast. She asked me. We didn't even get around to inviting her or sending an invitation. I always say we started with $50 in the bank, a list of 25 people, no political connections, no experience, and no money.
17: And now here you are, have a statewide coalition, Christian Family Coalition of Florida. And prior to that, you distributed millions of voter guides during 1996 and 2002. And then what convinced you that there was a need for a statewide organization?
18: Well, the lack of a voice, the lack of a consistent voice. And not only that, dare I say, not only the lack of a consistent voice in our government, be it at the local or state level, capital level in Tallahassee, but also the fact that we, on our side, did not represent diversity, did not represent the different ethnic groups and languages that are impacted by policy. I was brought up in a Cuban-American home, so I heard about communism firsthand as I was growing up. And I learned Spanish before I learned to speak English. I learned to speak English in school, but I learned conversational Spanish in my home because that's all we spoke. And I felt that we needed to have a movement and an organization that could reach across the aisle, not only Republicans and Democrats, but also African-American, Haitian, Hispanic-American. And by the way, speak their language when you're talking to Hispanic-Americans. Mm. And that is something that I think has really led to our growth. It's fueled it. Because otherwise you're cutting yourself off from a significant portion of the population in the state of Florida, at least 30%.
17: Well, let me ask you an uncomfortable question, because you've been working with pastors and churches for decades now. Why do you think some Christians will complain about government, schools, culture, taxes, or even public policy, but still hesitate to participate in the civic process?
18: Because it's easy. It's easy to complain. We have a free country. We have the First Amendment to protect us. It's easy to whine. It's hard to make change. It's very difficult to make change. It requires a lot of time, effort, sacrifice, resources also. And when I say resources, I'm not just talking about financial resources. I'm talking about your own time and learning how the process works. And people don't want to engage in that. That's why people look for leadership. They look for folks who can lead them and guide them. When we go to Tallahassee and we bring our folks up there, they're depending on us to give them the bills that they need to lobby for. They're counting on us to give them the talking points, how to speak to the legislation that we support and who to go see and what time. So naturally, if you provide that leadership, if you close that void, then you can really build an army. But individually, people just don't know what to do. Not only is it hard, they just don't know what to do, where to go. And that I was the same way, by the way. I mean, I learned all of this on my own, what they call OJT,
17: on the job training. Mm-hmm.
18: Yeah, because I mean, I started basic government in school like everybody else did, but I'm not an attorney. I like to say I only play one on TV because a lot of people think I'm an attorney. I'm not a pastor. Also, I play one on TV. I simply am someone who felt that I had a calling on my life and that I wanted to make change. I wanted to make history. I wanted to change the course of our state and our nation. And when you have God backing you and supporting you, he will lead the way in educating you. He will bring you the folks that you need. And I got to tell you, in the 31 years that I've been doing this, he has never failed me. My wife and I had just gotten married at the time. And she was about to have our first child, who is now 30 years old, Ashley. And then after that, we had two other kids. I raised a family working full-time in ministry.
17: Wow. So where is the biblical line between the church becoming partisan and the church refusing to be silent about moral and public issues? Because it seems like, you know, people just don't want to talk about what they don't want to talk about.
18: Yeah, that's true. Well, I think it's important, first of all, to distinguish the difference between government and politics. So politics is what happens in the smoke-filled rooms, right?
17: Mm-hmm.
18: Where decisions are made behind the scenes. That's politics. Government is a structure built by God. Isaiah 9:6 says that the government shall rest on his shoulders, and that is when Isaiah is prophesizing about the coming of Christ. And we have to be aware of the fact that the Bible, if you actually read Scripture, is chock full of examples of men and women of God engaging with government, from Joseph in Genesis to Moses in the book of Exodus, who, by the way, was the first lobbyist ever.
17: Mm-hmm.
18: And the first issue was religious liberty, let my people go.
17: So I love
18: he and
17: that.
18: Aaron went. Yeah, I have a whole message on that, on Exodus 3. And the great thing is that the calling came directly from God. It wasn't Moses who decided to do it. Sometimes, you know, we operate in our own fleshly desires, and we think that we're on the right path, and we're not.
17: Mm.
18: God called. And then you Ruth, and then you've got Deborah, and you've got Daniel, and you've got Shadrach, Meshach, and Abednego, and even in the New Testament, you have the Apostle Paul. So we've always engaged in government. It's partly a political book, and that's okay. There's nothing wrong with that. We just cannot make it our God. As my good friend, the late, great Chuck Colson used to say, the kingdom of God will never arrive on Air Force One. We know that. But at the same time, we cannot be so extreme that we say, I'm going to shut my eyes and turn my back on government. Not politics, but on government. Why? Because that's how we got churches closed from California to New York during COVID. Because churches did not have a relationship with government officials. We preach relationship on Sunday. We don't practice relationship on Monday.
17: Wow.
18: And we need to do that. We need to get to know who our city councilmen are, or councilwomen, school board members, county commission. Why do I say those first? Because everybody is fixed on what's going on in Washington, what I call the intrigue at the palace, whether it's Biden or whether it's Trump who's in office. Well, you know what? The truth is that most change and the one that takes the most immediate effect and impacts your lives is made at the local level. And by the way, you have your state representatives and your state senators who have constituent services, and they're willing to meet with people and get ideas. And so it's important for us to recognize that if we want to make change, we need to build trust and we need to build confidence. And the way you do that is by creating a relationship with those who are in elected office, who are in positions of power, who can make the decisions to improve the lot, your family's lot. Sometimes it's just a simple problem you have, and you don't realize that government has a plan or a program for that that can help you, that's already in place. So that's the problem. Hosea 4:6 tells us that my people perish for lack of knowledge, and it's so true. And we have a vacuum in the church. That's why we put out something called a voter's guide at election time. This is election year, as you know. And these voter guides are a public service by the coalition to all the churches in Florida. And these voter guides tell you, first of all, that there's even an election taking place.
17: Yeah, because a lot of people don't know. How can people get a copy of your voter guide?
18: They go to our website. It's not up yet. It'll be up soon, in about a week. You can go to our website, cfcflorida.net, and you will be able to get a voter guide for your particular county, from Alachua to Miami-Dade and everything in between.
17: Have we sometimes confused political involvement with political worship? You know, how do Christians participate without allowing a party or a candidate or a movement to replace Christ? Because we see sometimes people will be worshiping a party or an individual, and they have completely forgotten about Christ.
18: Yeah, you see, I'm against that, right? Mm-hmm. Because we only worship the Lord. We serve a jealous God. So here's the difference. It's very simple. Vote your values. Vote your values. Pastor Jay, here in Florida, during the next session, we're going to have two, not one, but two pro-life, pro-family Democrats who have been elected to office serving in the legislature. And obviously, we have a majority Republican. Not every Republican shares our values, and most Democrats don't share our values. But you have to look at the man or the woman and what they represent. Vote your values. That's what it says on our voter guides. It doesn't say vote Republican. It doesn't say vote Democrat. Listen, we are not about the donkey or the elephant.
17: That's right.
18: We are about the Lamb of God.
17: All right, guys, we're going to take a break. Don't go anywhere. Don't touch your dial. 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
17: Welcome back. Welcome back. I am so excited that I have Anthony Verdugo here, founder and executive director of the Christian Family Coalition of Florida. Anthony, there's another dimension to your work. You mentioned a little bit that I want to explore because you've spent years working on both faith and Hispanic community issues. And I think sometimes people make a mistake. They talk about the Hispanic community as though everyone thinks alike, votes alike, worships alike, or even has the same cultural background. So let's unpack that just a little bit with the little bit of time we have left. When someone says the Hispanic community, what do they misunderstand about how diverse that community actually is?
18: Great question. It's a subject that's not talked about enough. It's a bit taboo in our community, but there is a difference. When Cuban Americans came here in the early through mid and late 60s, they had to start all over again. They had lost a nation, right? They had lost a government. They had lost their property. They had lost their business. They had lost their homes. So in that process of starting over again, they had to learn the language. They had to learn the culture. They had to learn the system. but they became convinced more than ever that they had to be a part of government, that they had to be a part of the solution and not the problem, for it to never happen again. They never thought they would lose their island. Cuba was really the crown jewel of the Caribbean at the time. And when that fell to the dictator Fidel Castro and communism, a lot of people lost hope. But Cuban Americans invested in Miami, started working. They went to New Jersey as well and other parts of the country and built a name for themselves and built businesses. But they understood that they also had to be in government, involved in one way or another. We also had that in 1980, the Mariel boat lift, where we had another group of Cuban Americans come under the Jimmy Carter administration, similar to the earlier group that came. Then we have those who came from Venezuela. Same process, right? They have rebuilt again in our community in South Florida, have started building their own businesses, their own institutions. We have Nicaraguan Americans as well. And what all these people in South Florida have in common is that they understand the threat of socialism, which is really a cover word for communism.
2: Wow.
18: And they understand that they have to prevent it because, as I like to say, they come from the future.

0: they have come here to work, to build new lives and new families, and to make sure that never happens again. That's why you see so many from South Florida who are in elected office, from city commission to school board to county commission to the state level. And I'll tell you the same thing, by the way. It, regardless of whether they're Republican or Democrat, most are Republican, but even among the Democrats, they'll tell you the same thing. Socialism sucks, right? We have to be back on communism. There has to be a strong pushback. Now, you have other parts of the country where you have other Hispanics. Most Hispanics in this country are Mexican-American, about 62%. And from Texas to California, Illinois, and places like that, you will see that there's a different mindset there. And those folks will rely more on government. They believe that government is part of the solution instead of part of the problem. So there's a dichotomy in their voting patterns, because you'll see that those individuals will vote mostly Democrat, while those from South Florida, New Jersey, and actually countries that have recently been taken over by dictators will lean more towards Republicans and Republican policies.
1: Well, have you spent decades building relationships with Hispanic churches and faith leaders? So what have you learned about the issues pastors and families actually care about? Because this, you know...
0: Well, look, let's talk about the social issues, right? The moral issues. They care about those issues. But caring isn't enough. You've got to do something more than that. You've got to put your faith into action. So how do you do that? Well, at a minimum, you have to register to vote, right? A lot of times people become citizens in this country, and they think that once they become a citizen, they become a voter. No, those are two different steps, right? You become a naturalized citizen. That's why a lot of times you have tables outside the naturalization ceremonies. Both major parties will have these tables and encourage people to register, because that's the first step. You have to register after you become a naturalized citizen. You don't register when you become a naturalized citizen. It's one step and then the second. And they do care about those issues, but they have to vote. And then they have to vote their values. You can't vote your race. You can't vote your ethnic origin. You can't vote your sex. You can't say, I'm a woman and I'm going to vote for a woman because she's a woman. Well, Kamala Harris is a woman. Hillary Clinton is a woman. And I'm sure you wouldn't vote for either one of those, right? And the same thing with skin, the same thing with ethnicity. I always say, well, if you're going to vote, you know, Cuban votes Cuban, like they used to say in Miami. Well, remember, Fidel Castro was Cuban. His brother Raul, who's still there, is Cuban. Would you vote for them if you had the chance? Of course not. So you have to vote based on values. That's very important. Very important. They care about those issues, but then they also care about a lot of their local issues, right? The taxes and the fees that they pay for public services, the education of their children, what they're learning at school, health care, crime. Those are bread and butter type policies and issues that they also care about. But again, if they don't have the guidance, then they don't know what to do. They don't know where to go and how to even speak to these problems.
1: Do you think political organizations sometimes make the mistake of approaching churches and minority communities primarily during election season instead of developing relationships throughout the year?
0: Absolutely. Absolutely. And I have to close with this. But yes, you have to develop and build that relationship consistently throughout the year. That is why when elected officials or candidates want to visit churches, they call the Christian Family Coalition, because we know we're there with that relationship throughout the year, and we help churches in any and every way that we can. It's another public service. We just take our time to listen to their problems and reach out to the local officials on their behalf. And that, I think, is what ingratiates us the most with churches, that they understand that we're there for them 24/7.
1: All right, Anthony, as we close, I keep coming back to the words of Jesus in Matthew 5. You are the salt of the earth, and you are the light of the world. Salt cannot influence what it never touches, and light doesn't accomplish its purpose when it is hidden. But here's the distinction I think we have to remember. The church doesn't enter the public square to become more like politics. The church enters the public square carrying the principles of Christ. Our identity is not found in a political party. Our hope is not found in an elected official. And our Savior does not sit in the governor's mansion, the state capitol, or the White House. Jesus Christ is Lord. And because He is Lord, our faith should affect how we live, how we serve, how we lead, how we treat our neighbors, and yes, how we engage our communities. So, Anthony Verdugo, thank you for joining me today and for sharing the lessons you've learned through these decades of working with churches and families, communities, your public.

0: policy and civic engagement. And family, remember this. You don't have to hold public office to serve your community. You don't need a political title to make a difference. And your civic responsibility doesn't begin on election day and end when the polls close. Be informed, pray, serve, engage, and above everything else, represent Christ well. And you know what I say, guys? Yesterday is gone. Tomorrow isn't promised. What are you going to do today? Until next time, I'm Pastor Jay, and this has been Today with Pastor Jay on WNZF News Radio. God bless you.
1: I have a backache. My leg hurts.
2: 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My husband snores.
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7: Good morning, Flagler. The doctors are in. I'm Dr. Scott Cleos.
8: And I'm Dr. Andrea Cleos.
7: And we are here once again to talk about your health and health issues right here in Flagler, Volusia, and St. John's County. What's going on in the world of medicine this week, Dr. Andrea?
8: Well, you know, the big buzz is really, I think, one, people are frustrated in healthcare, and two...
7: That's been going on forever. That's nothing new.
8: It's really propagated since we've pushed Obamacare.
7: Yes. Okay.
8: And it was a problem prior to Obamacare. And it's not Obamacare. It's just everyone wanted to push an easier health and cheaper healthcare system. And so with the intention that national healthcare would be the answer, we did that. But really, the bigger issue is, what is the foundation and cause of disease? And can we, as citizens, do something without integrating and involving the healthcare system? And the answer is yes. And so much of what we can do is not hard to do. But it's self-control and not listening to the world around us who wants us to sell us things. Every time I get on with my patients, so just this week, it was a banner week for us. And I'm not even talking about all the people that came in with 20 and 30 pound weight down. But we had somebody come in who was down 76 pounds, no medication. Then another one, 47 pounds. Then another one, 43. And another one, 42 pounds down. And this isn't always with the medication, guys. What's amazing is helping people understand science, helping you understand your body, becoming aware of your body, and driving a healthy vegetable, not vegetarian, but a higher vegetable diet, higher exercise diet. And probably one of the most profound lectures I gave was this past week, and I will be doing grand rounds at Halifax Hospital on the 27th at 7:30 in the morning for anyone that wants to join. It is open to the public. On the mitochondria. And so this big buzz in the last years, you know, we've talked about gut biome, we've talked about living a healthier, longer life. But what is the key to the fountain of youth? What is longevity? And really, there's a lot of different, in my mind, there's a lot of different things that drive disease. But the fundamental thing that's driving all this progressive neurologic decline, dementia, Alzheimer's, these weird ALS and weird neurologic degradations, but then also progressive cardiovascular cancers, etc. And it has to do with the engines in our cells. Now, the engine in our cell is called the mitochondria. And I think this lecture that I gave really in my heart pulled everything together on disease and longevity, because if the engine is sick, how is a car going to run? And I always equate, as I teach my patients science, because the more they understand the science of their body, the more efficiently they drive their car. They can pull back on the brake, and they don't have to push hard, and they can drive that car super efficiently. But if the engine is broken, they're not going to go anywhere. And if they're putting the wrong fuel in the engine tank, and I love it when they say, Dr. Cleos, I'm only drinking one soda or diet drink, you know, once a week or once a day. And I'm like, okay, let's go take this glass of water and let's go out to your car and let me just put this water in your gas tank. And how is that going to impact you? Well, you can't do that. Well, every time you put soda, and I'm going to demonize soda, and it doesn't matter which kind of soda you drink, what kind of diet drink you drink, what kind of zero calorie you drink. There's no such thing as zero calorie except for water. And water carries hydrogen and oxygen, which is vital to our cells and our kidneys. When I get people to drink less coffee, to 2 cups a day, 8 ounces or less, I see an improvement in their kidney functions. I see an improvement in their liver, their overall well-being. You guys, we got to go back to nature. And you don't need a lot of stinking doctor appointments. And I'm not trying to negate the healthcare system, but it does pay them well if you're sick. You know, that's the reason why Shield of Life, our company, we give 80% away. If people can't afford it, we help make it work for them if they really want to do it. You guys, it's just the basic science of understanding yourself and the world around you. And the mitochondria, this engine, requires oxygen. But if you aren't breathing through your nose and exhaling through your mouth or even taking it in and out of your mouth, you're not vasodilating those blood vessels because that increases nitric oxide that increases blood flow throughout your body. If you're not exercising, you're not taking in oxygen enough. If you're sitting there and breathing through your mouth, you're not getting enough oxygen. And if you don't get enough oxygen, the electrons, which I know for some of you, you don't even understand what that means, but some of this built-up energy that's ready to fuel and make energy for your cell, converting that glucose and lipids and protein into productive energy for the cell, because they can't use your fat and your protein and, you know, the steak you ate or the beef or the chicken or fish you ate or the sugar you ate. The cell can't use that. It has to break it down to a cellular level of energy, which is ATP. For it to use the ATP, it requires oxygen, and it requires the funneling of those electrons moving forward and then driving this hydrogen pump. And that in and of itself needs oxygen. So this is why exercise, breathing through your nose, using your sleep apnea mask that drives oxygen, because otherwise you're leaving your mouth wide open at night and breathing through your mouth instead of your nose and not getting enough oxygen in. When we breathe through our nose, we're getting such a higher level of oxygen. And that bonds to those electrons, because what happens is when that energy isn't funneled forward to make cellular energy, it backs up and it creates these things called free radicals. Now, you guys all know and have heard about anti-inflammatory foods, your vegetables, anti-inflammatory lifestyle, get to bed on time, go to sleep, relax. Don't let the world around you and politics get you revved up. Calm down, stay at peace, be grateful to God. You know, don't get angry. Make sure you're exercising. All these things drive those electrons away and shuttle them in a healthy place. But if they're not controlled, they build up and they cause free radicals. And you can reduce the free radicals by standing on the earth because of the electromagnetic frequency wave. That's why Shield of Life sells electromagnetic frequency mats, the beamers. You can exercise. That will drive them down. You can eat healthy and eat less and get rid of chemical foods like your sodas. You guys, you can do this. You don't need doctors. You can get the education. We're happy to give it to you, but it's plenty of information out there. A lot of misinformation. You got to buy this and buy that. You don't have to buy anything. God made it simple for you. He provided it for you. The healthcare system loves for you to be sick because they stay wealthy. But if you understand the science, you guys, you don't need to be sick and you don't need all these pills. And we can help you get rid of those pills. So take care of the engines in your tank. Drink your water, eat your veggies, be grateful to God and all the people around you, and make sure you're eating healthy protein and exercise. And if you need extra help and you want to understand more science, please join us at shieldoflife.com. We'd love to see you. We'd love to help you on this journey, and you don't need to stay forever. You can if you love the education, but we break it up into 4-month cycles so that you can continue it, or you can get what you want out of it and then leave, because no one should make you tied to that system. No one. You shouldn't be tied to anything. Life should be free and your choices should be free. That's my message today.
7: Wow, that was a big message. You did a lot of talking there, girl.
8: Hey, but hopefully I summed it up.
7: Well,
8: that
7: makes our, you did a great job. That makes our listeners very happy who say, I never give Dr. Andrea enough talk time. So that's it. No more talking for the rest of the year. No, that was good. But I do want some clarification here. The healthcare system does not want you to be sick. That's not true. Okay. None of your doctors want you to be sick. Now, that may be the case.
8: Your doctors ideally want you to get better.
7: The pharmaceutical industry probably profits off your illness. So,
8: and I do think some doctors are anxious about taking you off medications, because I've seen that myself
7: it's
8: with people when I'm getting them off their blood pressure and cholesterol. Their doctors freak out, and I'm like, but they don't have disease to be on this. Well, but they're at risk, but they're not. They just lost 60 pounds.
7: There's a couple of problems. One, you know, the doctors, they're training today because, you know, in the name of compassion, we're letting our doctor trainees get away from personal responsibility. I mean, when I was in training, you know, you got to a certain level of your education in residency, and you were responsible, and you had to take care of the patient in the middle of the night, and the things you didn't understand, you had to physically look up in a book, and we didn't have the internet back then, so you had to go look that stuff up. And hopefully, you know, there was a steady cadence of passing information from, you know, your attending to the resident to, you know, the intern to the medical student. And that's how we learned. It was a kind of a didactic, almost like an apprenticeship, right? And that's the classic way of learning medicine. And then they said, oh, well, we can't have, you know, physicians or new doctors working more than 80 hours a week. So, you know, then they say, oh, well, if your Medicare is going to pay us for a resident to be on call, there has to be an attending there. So when you got your daddy sitting right next to you the whole time making decisions for you, you never have to be responsible. So I think the physicians coming out now, unfortunately, are not well equipped to deal with the independence of medical practice. And they're afraid, like you said, they're afraid to do anything. I mean, I had a couple of cases this week where I'm looking at patients who either needed their gallbladder out or they had a laparoscopic cholecystectomy that didn't go as planned for whatever reason. I had one patient this week, nicest guy, 64 years old. And you're looking at his gallbladder fossa. There's clips in there like there is a, you know, cholecystectomy. But then there's like these stones in there that look like they're still stones in like a gallbladder, except there's not much gallbladder left. It looks like they took out part of the gallbladder, right?
8: What?
7: I know. That's what I said. I'm like, so they want me to drain some fluid collection adjacent. And I'm like trying to figure out what the hell's going on, you know, with all this. So I brought him in. I repeated a HIDA scan, which is basically a physiologic examination of the biliary tree. And I see something lighting up in the gallbladder fossa that I would expect to be gallbladder, possibly this remnant. He had a prior MRI that suggests that the little cystic duct that connects to the gallbladder was still there with stones in it. There may be a little pouch with stones in it. So I don't know if the surgeon took out part of the gallbladder, sewed the rest of it up, or whatever, but the problem now is, you know, when you and I trained, the surgeons were basically trained on open cholecystectomy. They would open a patient up and take the gallbladder out. And the great thing about an open cholecystectomy is, in complicated cases, you dissected away all the anatomic landmarks. You knew exactly where you were. And if there was something that was variant, you could take care of it. The problem with the laparoscope is you've got a very limited view of what you're seeing. So, you know, it's a very tiny view.
8: Is it possible somebody could take a partial cholecystectomy?
7: I don't know.
8: Gallbladder out and think they took it all out? Because they would have leaked.
7: But my point is, let me finish. But my point is, it's, you know, back then, the laparoscopic cholecystectomy was kind of like the newer technique. That's what the guys were learning on. They all were skilled in open cholecystectomy. So if they were doing a laparoscopic, part of the consent was, we're going to try to do this laparoscopically, and if I run into some issues, there's a chance you're going to end up with a scar. And they would open them up and do the open cholecystectomy. My concern is the new guys coming out don't do a lot of open cholecystectomies because their predecessors were trained in laparoscopic. So they're very reluctant to go in and open a patient up. Right? The younger guys. So I'm seeing these patients come in with this mess that I don't even know what happened, that in years past wouldn't even make it that far because that particular case would have been converted to an open cholecystectomy. I mean, every time. So now I've got to find the older guys. When patients come in, they're frustrated and they're like, well, I don't want to go back to this doctor. I don't feel like he's taking care of me. I have to find one of the older guys who still knows how to do an open cholecystectomy and have him remove the gallbladder. Oh, so, you know, this is, you know, people don't understand the ramifications of these decisions that we make in medicine. that affect the education of our doctors, that, you know, affect their ability to practice independently. And I find that they're timid, like you said. They don't want to take them off medications because they don't want to deal with the consequences of the patient possibly, you know, succumbing to, you know, a bad decision. So everyone's afraid to do anything. It's classic Atlas Shrugged, you know. Nobody wants to take responsibility. Oh, I'm not going to do that. Let's call this subspecialist. Well, I'm not going to do that. Let's call this subspecialist. And that's what medicine has evolved into, unfortunately. And I agree with Dr. Andrea 100%. The best way you can avoid this is to stay healthy. My advice to patients now is stay out of the hospital because they will slowly kill you.
8: Well, and I feel that if you understand the science, and granted, you're not going to understand all the minutiae and the receptors and all this kind of stuff, but if you get the general mechanisms of how your engines and your car and your body work, then you can ask logical reasoning questions. And if the person can't explain and understand it, then go to somebody else. And I have a client of mine who must be going to 1,000 different specialty people and is so incredibly frustrated regarding the care that this person's received. And I'm like, you just don't need to see all the specialty people. But the next person tells this person to go, and they're like, well, if I don't go, then I don't want them to think bad of me.
7: Again,
8: then they feel like they're going to get thrown out of the system.
7: Yeah.
8: And recently told that Mayo wouldn't let them back in the system because they didn't have issues. And how is Mayo denying somebody care? It is so hard
7: now,
8: for me.
7: Now, I will say, Mayo is an awesome system. I mean,
8: But this person who's been there.
7: I don't know what
8: there,
7: the deal is. Maybe they're not compliant. I don't know.
8: But then they're scared to be non-compliant. But the reality is, why should you be forced into something? You're a human being.
7: Andrea, each of us have to think.
8: Right. And as an individual, thought through it, felt this person shouldn't do what she wanted to do, and didn't. And so now they're giving her a hard time. And I've heard this before, where people are given a hard time because they didn't follow through, and that shouldn't be the case. You, as payers, should own your own record. You should be able to get a copy of everything that's written in your chart. And I understand that only 21 states allow for that. Yet you're paying insurance and you don't have an access and you don't own your own chart, that is ridiculous.
7: I can't believe that's true. But anyway, we got to take a quick break. If you have any questions for myself or Dr. Andrea, you can email us at doctorisin@wnzf.com. 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
7: And we're back. For those of you just joining us, Andrea gave us a nice synopsis of how to heal thyself and maintain a healthy lifestyle so that you're not dependent on the healthcare system, which, in our opinion, has deteriorated. And I always swore I would never be the individual who, you know, would sit there and say, back in my day, but I am. I'm now that way because I really do feel like the healthcare system has deteriorated tremendously because of we're not holding our new students responsible.
8: Or our current doctors. It's not even the new
7: ones.
8: But
7: Andrea, it's not the new. It's the ones that have been coming through the system. They don't have the same training. And, you know, it was brutal. I mean, believe me, physically, emotionally, mentally, it was tough going through. But when I got out of my training, I felt confident that I could handle most situations, and I don't think that's the case anymore.
8: Yeah, I felt we had a very good training.
7: We gave some great examples before, but you had mentioned the Mayo system before we went off, and you had a patient who had a personal issue because they wouldn't let her back in. But that is one of the systems I've got to give kudos to.
8: Well, I can tell you, it depends on the person because my mother did not have a good situation there.
7: Can I finish this?
8: Yeah.
7: So, you know, they have a patient-centric system there, and what they do thinking about the convenience of the patient and keeping that in mind, when you go up to see them, if you have a legitimate issue, they arrange for you to see everyone that you need to see in a visit. Okay, and I don't know if it's better with some disease processes than others, but when I've had people go there, they see every specialist that they need to see, meet them, get the labs that they need. Everything's done in one fell swoop. Unlike the system we have down here where it's basically sequential. You see your primary care. They try to get you into the specialty clinic. The specialty clinic can't get in for 6 weeks. In the meantime, they send you for labs. It takes you 2 weeks to get in to see the labs. You see the specialist. The specialist orders another set of imaging, which takes you 2 weeks or, you know, six weeks to get in there. So by the time you actually get what you need, months have gone by.
8: Okay.
7: Months.
8: So I blame this on healthcare structure. Because if you're a good trained internal medicine physician, and I say that not because I don't like family practice, because we have brilliant family practice physicians, but remember, a family practice physician in training, 3 years, they not only do adult medicine, pediatric medicine, surgery, and OBGYN. It's a lot to learn in 3 years. And they're going into surgeries, and they're doing all these things, so it's great if you're going to go into rural practice, but your depth of knowledge, it can't be as deep in 3 years. In internal medicine, we learn heart, liver, kidney, brain, I mean, every organ system. If you're a very good internist and well-trained, you should avoid having to send your patients to all these specialty doctors. If you don't know what the heck you're doing, then your patient is seeing 10 specialty doctors, which is driving your patient all over the place, taking all sorts of medications, medications that cross over each other. The patient doesn't even know what they're taking. Half the doctors don't know what the doctor of one system is doing from the other because the system itself doesn't communicate. It's annoying. If you're well-trained, you don't need your patients to see 5,000 doctors, specialty doctors.
7: Andrea,
8: and
7: that's worse than that.
8: That's a healthcare system. That's a systems problem.
7: No, well, the other systems problem is because, you know, the politicians who are making the rules and regulations governing healthcare are idiots, and they don't know what they're doing, and they think putting nurse practitioners and all these physician extenders basically in the place of a family practitioner is,
8: or
7: you know,
8: internist,
7: filling a slot or an internist. But we have shown, and, you know, no offense, I know some awesome nurse practitioners, and I know some awesome PAs, as long as they're working under the auspices of a physician. I do not think that they should be practicing independently, and everyone says it works. You're wrong. I'm just telling you, you're 100% wrong, because this is exactly what happens. Because they're not trained physicians, and in my mind, primary care should be the smartest doctors out there, because they got to see everything. They got to be able to handle what they can handle and then know when, you know, they're at their limit, and they got to send it out to the specialist, which is what used to happen, you know, 30, 40 years ago. Now you've got people who aren't even completely trained as doctors who are trying to make these decisions. So you know what they do? Order a bunch of labs and consult a bunch of subspecialist. Yeah.
8: And then
7: that's
8: the poor
7: healthcare
8: patient is seeing 20 different specialists. Their life is doctor's visits. You're feeding into the pharmacology of expenses and x-rays and radiation exposure. It's crap.
7: And now the way the government responds to that is everything in Medicare is budget neutral, right? So just to show you the downstream effect of the decisions, because our government are basically elected officials that are made up of morons that can't, you know, function in normal
8: their
7: life.
8: Specialty is they don't know healthcare.
7: They're politicians because they can't do anything, you know, real that actually contributes to society. So they're making these decisions for us without considering the ramifications. So when Medicare looks at this, they say, oh, look, you know, since, you know, the last couple of years, we are way over utilizing diagnostic and laboratory services. But, you know, we're paying so much for that. We can't continue to do that
8: they're
7: and maintain
8: not, yeah, looking
7: a
8: at
7: budget.
8: Who's prescribing.
7: What? Can I finish? So, you know, we can't. So they say, instead of looking at the root problem where we have a bunch of people who shouldn't be ordering all these tests and calling that down, they're like, well, we're going to pay less for these services. So in my practice, I can tell you for sure that because they've been paying less for diagnostic services, we've had to cut way back. We have to pay people less, including ourselves, and it's harder to recruit radiologists. So now you've got you know, practices across the country who don't have enough radiologists today. They don't have enough pathologists because you're not paying them enough, because all you're doing is the people that are there are getting overworked and they're being pushed to read more and more and do more and more with less and less. But our government can't understand this, and this is the spiraling course into the abyss, because now you're basically settling for mediocrity, and people are becoming comfortable with mediocrity. We are becoming the U.S. VA system, which Hillary Clinton, back when her husband was president, was what she was shooting for. She actually said that at a conference up in Harvard, where she was addressing the medical students and the law students up in that area of Harvard, Yale, and all that, and said that we need to model our U.S. healthcare after the best-run healthcare system in the United States, the VA medical. And she said it with a straight face, was laughed at. Okay, but that's what our government thinks. So now we are becoming the VA medical center, where there is no accountability. Everybody is in cahoots. Nobody wants to work. And that's why we're now seeing wait times that can be months to go in and see a specialist.
8: Well, I have to tell you that I disagree. I think there are parts of the VA system that were great. I think the VA system has failed their patients, but the patients wanted to go out into private practice because they have people in the system that didn't work well, and we didn't have enough specialties in the VA system. So the patient said, well, we should be able to go in the community because the community is better. But this makes their appointments disjointed, because we don't always have the records. There's delay in care. The reality is if the VA system had its own specialty, and I'm speaking for myself, if they had their own specialist in the system, I can access those. I have access to all labs. I have access to all physicians. I can call them. And it's like the Mayo system. And when there's good specialty people that I can talk to and I can argue for my patients and have a reasonable conversation with them, I can impact their care and do significant improvements. And I don't need procedures. I don't need specialists unless I need a procedure. And that's when I discuss with them, do we really need this? And even high expensive medications, immunomodulators, do we need to push this medication? This patient has done well. They're having a slight flare up on their on their colitis. I really don't want to see them on an immunomodulator because of risk of lymphoma and leukemia. And, you know, you can have these educated conversations because I have access. Trying to get a hold of somebody on the outside, finding out who their doctor is because a patient doesn't remember, is very complicated. So when a system isn't together in one area, and that's the reason why you like the Mayo, because they provide it like a package deal. But the problem is they behoove themselves to refer a lot to each other, because the system can order lots of labs, lots of tests, lots of studies, lots of specialties. And I still fault that system because they make gain. They make a lot of gain on that. When they do that, there is big monies coming to that system. And I don't think that that's ethical.
7: Andrea, I'm just going to tell you, if you think the VA is anywhere close to a patient-centric, that's laughable. That statement is laughable.
8: Well, I'm the one taking care of the patients.
7: That's you, okay? But that's not the VA in general. The VA will let people, I used to watch people come in from the VA system. They would have a mass in their left lung, and we would see it twice as big the next year. We would say there's a mass in the lung, patient needs a CT. Twice as big the next year, we'd call up the primary service. This guy's got a mass, and oh yeah, we're trying to get him in a pulmonary clinic.
8: And how long ago was that?
7: It was 30 years ago.
8: Yes,
7: but Andrea,
8: it's changed.
7: But that, okay, they changed because there was an expose on the VA medical system where they were exposing all of this stuff, and they did briefly change. But if you talk to people, trying to get stuff done at the VA is not easy. So it's nowhere close to a patient-centric care. And if Mayo is profiting off of that system, good for them. As long as the patient feels like somebody cares, which is the bottom line.
8: Well, we were there, and I did not get that feeling. My mother was treated like crap, and it was not a good system.
7: Well, then we'll have to, you know, that's a different issue. But most of the patients I know, they go up there, and the system treats them right. And I think that's what's missing is the personal touch in healthcare. These patients come in
8: general across the board. It doesn't matter where
7: you are. It doesn't have to be that way.
8: It's the providers. It's the system.
7: Well, that's what I was saying.
8: It's the clerk sitting at the desk. But that's not just it's every healthcare system. We've got clerks who aren't friendly and kind.
7: I know, Andrew, but that's because we don't hold anyone accountable.
8: That's true.
7: And that's the issue. So we can agree on that. You know, healthcare is deteriorating because we're settling for mediocrity and we don't hold anyone responsible. So that's the problem.
8: But it goes deeper than that because it's not just in the healthcare system. It's also when you go to the grocery store. It's also when you go to various places.
7: That's it. We're moving off the grid. We're getting out of here.
8: People need to learn how to be grateful and thankful. And remember, God's watching. That nobody wants to honor God, and so they just treat they're very self-entitled and arrogant, and as a result of it, they don't treat others like they want to be treated. And if they think twice and be fair, everyone at work should be thoughtful to their neighbor and whoever's in front of them.
7: All right, that's all the time we have. If you guys have any questions or comments, concerns, you can always email us at the doctors in doctorisin at wnzf.com. As always, stay happy, stay healthy. We'll see you next time. The doctors are out.
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13: From ABC News, I'm Brian Clark. The State Department's urging Americans in the Middle East to be on heightened alert amid a new wave of Houthi attacks on Saudi Arabia. That included the first attack on Saudi Arabia's capital. ABC's Lama Hassan says this could have further impacts on gas prices.
14: Saudi's one of the biggest oil producers in the world, exporting 4 to 5 million barrels of oil a day using the Bab al-Mandab Strait. But with the Houthis effectively now controlling this vital strait and Saudi's east-west pipeline, which was attacked and shut down recently, still closed, all this will push oil prices up even more.
13: And with gas prices in the U.S. approaching a national average of $4.50 a gallon, it's created some difficult choices for people like Brittany in North Carolina.
15: I'm a teacher, so I don't make a lot of money. You have to make a decision on gas, food, you know, the basics.
13: President Trump today said the 250-foot arch he wants to build in Washington, D.C. is also going to serve as a military complex, using similar arguments he's put forward for the new White House ballroom that is also facing legal challenges. The president said he'll create an AI force and an AI czar as he continues to downplay fears about the rapid advancements in AI. ABC's Olivia Rubin says there's been news of another security incident involving an AI model.
16: Google disclosing the first known hacking incidents with its AI technology. The company saying Gemini got unauthorized access to the internet, hacking three real websites during a test, though they say the model stopped itself each time. And remember, it's not the first so-called breakout incident from an AI model. Earlier this week, OpenAI reporting six new incidents, and they say it's a disturbing and concerning behavior from these AI models. That's all fueling fresh calls for robust oversight that President Trump is dismissing.
13: You're listening to ABC News.
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19: 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Anna Maria's with the Home Builders Association, which is one of the sponsors of our show. 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Services at 9 o'clock and 11. If you want to see me, come to the 11 o'clock service. If you don't, you can avoid me by coming at 9. We have a guest today, Chelsea Herbert. She's the president and owner of 4C's Trucking and Excavation. It's a family-owned construction company headquartered in Bunnell, specializing in underground utilities, complete site work development. Chelsea's also the founder of Poppy's True Market in downtown Bunnell and the co-owner of the Landing Strip Tavern. She's a licensed general contractor and underground utility contractor. She's also a member of the Bunnell Planning and Zoning Board, but she's not representing them today or speaking on their behalf.
20: That's right.
19: We may trick you, pull out an answer or two. We'll try. Just be careful. Listen to what I say.
20: And don't do as he does.
19: So this is really mid-month. We're recording this on the 17th. You'll be hearing it on the 19th. So we're not going to spend a whole lot of time on the state of the market because the numbers, even though we're a couple days past mid-month, we haven't really registered half the sales probably for the month. The last 10 days are the big ones. But the overall weakness in the market is disguised, and I said this last week, and I'll say it again because most people are not getting it. The weakness is disguised by marketing tactics and just the laws of numbers. The broad middle market is off by about 10 to 20% price-wise. Mm-hmm. And we don't know that because we look at the numbers, and the numbers say that the median price has been pretty much the same for the last 2.5 years. But the sales numbers don't reflect especially in the new construction end of the market, the giveaways. It disguises the discount.
20: Yeah, the concessions that we learned are roughly $50,000 to $60,000 on most homes.
19: That's what someone from the building supplies industry told us a couple of weeks ago. But I'll tell you what we've got so far. Overall, 107 homes sold. These are MLS, Flagler MLS numbers. Flagler County addresses only, even though the local MLS deals with properties outside the county. But 107 homes sold. Median price is off a little bit from recent months at $359,990. Days on market, 51. And overall, 37.4% of the sales were cash sales. But then if we look down at the more granular market, under 250,000, 6 homes sold, 54 days on market, and 66.7% cash. And the reason for that, folks, is that at that end of the market, most of it is investor money. And they just use cash.
20: Yeah.
19: That's their business model. The biggest slice of the market is the 250 to 500,000, where 81 homes have sold, 48 days on market, 33.3% cash, so significantly lower than the overall. So that mid-segment of the market where most of the action is and the market is most weak is the part of the market most dependent on the mortgage interest rate. In the 500 to a million slice of the market, 14 homes sold, 72 days on market, percent cash, 36.7%. And then the $1 million-plus market, 7 homes sold, 86 days on market, and 66.7% cash. So that's
20: same as under 250, 66.7%. Mm-hmm. Again, they've been matching up for some time.
19: And 1,137 homes are listed for sale on MLS, 73 days on market. 337 homes are pending, 48 days on market. And surprisingly, the median listed price, we won't know what they actually sold for until they close, but we do know their most recent listing price and the median is $399,890. 43% of the pending homes are new construction. So what's today's topic? Ironically, as I was typing my notes today, we got even more news. Today's topic is Bunnell. And so we've got a lot to talk about. We're going to run out of time for sure. But just for background about Bunnell, because I'm always surprised how often people from maybe Grand Haven may have lived here a year and they haven't made it west of US 1 yet.
20: Yeah. And they have no idea what's out there.
19: No.
20: They don't. Like Lay's potato chips is pretty greatly dependent on farms in Bunnell.
19: So anyway, Bunnell has, particularly for newer arrivers and people who arrive into what is now Palm Coast, kind of considered the city's poor stepchild. And some people think they're funny saying Bunnell instead of Bunnell.
0: Right to my heart.
20: Well, you know, the Bunnell thing, I think, started when the GPS started calling it Bunnell.
19: Oh, really?
20: When the GPS and MapQuest and Apple and all that, I guess it was MapQuest, all that stuff first came out, and it had that very robotic voice before the technology really got there, it would say, exit to Bunnell. And that's, I really do think that's where
0: that's
20: it started.
0: Where it came from.
20: I do.
19: Okay, so you both grew up here?
0: Mm-hmm. Yes. Okay.
19: Good. Well, that's a great resource for this segment, then. But anyway, it was like 26 years ago when the city of Palm Coast was incorporated. But Bunnell is the county seat, and it's got roughly 4,100 residents, and which is less than 3% of the county's population. So that's why Palm Coast is often referred to as the gorilla in the room. Mm-hmm. But Bunnell has, I think, an opportunity over the next 25 years to change that.
20: And we've been, Toby and I, have been saying for months now that Bunnell would overshadow the rest of the county in economic development. And, well, it did, but not in the way that we necessarily anticipated. So we hope still some hope for...
19: But it made the news.
20: It did make the news. It's going to make for an interesting show here.
0: Yeah, lots of unique opportunity there. I mean, although there's only 4,224 residents, I think, is the up-to-date number. Is
20: 4,223 of them are pretty pissed off right now.
0: Dr. Jackson doesn't live in Bunnell.
19: But the three...
20: But the other one does. I stick by my number. Yeah.
19: But Bunnell is only 3% of the county's population, but a lot of people don't know this, but it's the second largest city by area in the state.
0: It is, yeah.
20: It's my favorite trivia fact.
19: And with 138.8 square miles, and that represents about 25% of the county's area.
0: Yeah.
19: So most of Bunnell's developed residential and commercial land is along US 1 north and south of State Road 100. And Bunnell is, other than just fragments along the beach side, like Flagler Beach, Bunnell was about the only place people lived for a long time. I mean, the rest of...
20: Yeah, the first schools were all there, the Bunnell Elementary School. And
19: the original hospital was there.
20: Yeah. Oh, my gosh. I remember that. Yes.
0: Yeah.
20: A couple unfortunate memories are back now. Thank you.
19: It was still there when I first moved here in 2000.
20: Yeah. Yes, I suppose it was.
0: Yeah, and lots of government services located in Bunnell, too.
19: So, largely agricultural, it has a huge potential going forward. Further residential and commercial development has been largely restricted by the lack of an extended water and sewer system. And that's not anything special.
20: No, that's
19: true.
20: That's a common problem.
19: It's true of Palm Coast. It's true of Flagler Beach, Beverly Beach, Marineland. With their six people. So, but Bunnell's been in the news a lot today, or recently, and today the big news is the city manager has announced that, and this is partly because some of the other news we're going to talk about are some of it controversial. We'll ask for your personal opinion, not your your board opinion. But Alvin Jackson, city manager, has announced that he has moved his planned retirement date forward by, I think, a year.
0: Approximately.
19: Or was it a year or 6 months?
20: It was originally, it's six it was, months, so it's yeah, now it summer was, of 2027. It was supposed to be the first day of 2028.
19: Yeah, right. So anyway, that was a surprise to an awful lot of people.
20: It was, yes.
19: But some of the other things that are going on in Bunnell that have made the news recently, Project Butterfly.
20: The dump.
19: The dump. And there's some jokes going around. You know, Bunnell sure knows how to pilot high.
20: Bunnellians are down in the dumps.
19: Down in the dumps, or they... It's going to be the highest elevation point in the state of Florida.
20: I haven't heard that one.
19: At 400 feet. I said that to somebody. They said, oh, no, there's a new dump in Miami that's going to go to 500 feet.
20: Yeah, that guess where it's going to get reduced as it makes its way here.
19: So I think what's going on now in really all of the jurisdictions, it seems like everybody all at once decided to read The Art of the Deal. And I can just envision that this is meant to be humorous. Just don't write this down or don't quote me. But I could just see the people that have gotten the approval for the dump, which has caused, well, let's say landfill, not dump. But
20: fine.
19: It's caused a lot of angst among Bunnell residents. They'll come back and say, okay, well, we hear you. We're listening. We're going to pull back the plan for a dump. We're going to put in a data center instead.
20: I know you didn't want a dump, but here's a data center.
19: So anyway, that's a typical Art of the Deal type of negotiation.
20: Aim high, get what you get.
19: We have to take a break, folks. Don't go away. We'll be right back.
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19: Welcome back, everybody. This is the second half of Real Estate Matters. Thanks for staying with us. We've got Chelsea Herbert from City of Bunnell in today. She's a resident of Bunnell, involved in multiple businesses in Bunnell. She's does public service as a member of the Planning and Zoning Board. And we're glad to have her here. We were talking about the proposed landfill in Bunnell, and during the break we had a little conversation. I'd like your thoughts on where do you think that's going to go? Is that I know that you, as a member of the planning board, were the sole vote against approval.
0: Yeah, I was. Yeah, I was. I was the only no during the special exception hearing for the landfill in Bunnell. I'm not sure where it's going to go right now in the long term, but it sounds like in the near term that there's going to be multiple appeals. What I understand about that process is it will go to the commission next.
19: Mm-hmm. Yeah, it goes to the commission and ultimately further, because there will probably be multiple lawsuits.
0: One would assume. Yeah,
20: and so it would go residents to a writ, have already begun a legal fund. Bunnell citizens have begun a legal fund and retained an attorney. They've reached their goal. Split Oak Ranch was on the news yesterday on Channel 6 News, speaking
0: that.
20: Out against the landfill for all the residents who live around it and for the business owners around it and for the secrecy that was kept from the public and the constituents. That's another thing we were talking about on the break. You know, if you want people on board with your idea, you've got to give them some buy-in. And that didn't happen at all.
19: You have to give them enough time to come to your conclusion.
20: At the minimum, yes. And I don't know that anyone would ever come to the conclusion that a landfill is a good idea. I mean, you're talking about telling people that trash is great when it's that close to them on their aquifer. But even the name itself is such a misnomer. Project Butterfly, when it's truly a cockroach.
0: It's not quite even a caterpillar.
20: No. There's nothing could be further from the truth. So,
0: yeah, I think people feel that, like, that's a little backhanded.
20: The idea I got from people that it was the name itself is the slap in the face.
0: Really?
20: They thought that maybe they could pull one, that the city thought they could pull one over on them by giving it this nice name. This
19: lipstick on a pink.
20: Exactly. Mm-hmm. Like, they assume it's going to be something decent. You know, we had, like, Project Magellan in Palm Coast. That gives me almost no idea what it's going to be. Some kind of, like, I don't know, is it going to be sea-based? No, it's not on the ocean. But it's kind of like a bland, no indicative name. But butterflies are transformative. They're beautiful. They're light and gentle. Landfills are none of those things.
0: Yeah, that's interesting. I didn't think very far. Our
20: English
0: into the
20: major.
0: Name.
20: Yeah. I think about words till we are all blue in the face.
19: Well, it's interesting that we tend to talk about the news as it relates to real estate on the show. In the last 6 weeks, the news has been dominated very much by
20: municipal controversy.
19: By the politicians getting it wrong.
20: Mm-hmm.
19: You know, just
20: at the cost of the taxpayer.
19: Mm-hmm. Yeah. Yeah. And not seeing the forest for the trees.
20: Yeah.
19: You know, and another big example is the Cable Landing Station, which, if you do any research at all, a cable landing, politicians, as long as I've been in town here, 26 years, politicians have run on the premise that they were going to try to bring new development, economic development. Mm-hmm. And we've had multiple failed efforts of economic development departments.
20: We've paid people lots of money to be economic development directors.
19: Mm-hmm. And we've lost a 500-employee boat manufacturing plant, mm-hmm. a 1,000-employee Palm Coast Data that hasn't been, the only real economic growth we have is in the healthcare industry.
20: And service.
0: Yeah, government.
19: And service.
20: And healthcare. And also, like, restaurants and just lower paying jobs.
19: But if you do your homework, now the company that's coming in here with the cable landing stations, DC Blocks.
0: Right.
19: They also have a landing station already in place in Myrtle Beach.
0: Mm-hmm.
19: And you can Google, you can go to AI and find out an awful lot about that cable landing station, and just ask AI if there are any economic benefits that have surfaced in Myrtle Beach due to that landing station. And everything that comes back is positive.
20: Mm-hmm.
19: But yet, the city's response was to put a 1-year moratorium on data centers.
20: Yeah. Well, that may end up being statewide at this point. We'll see after the midterms, I suppose. And, you know, having the landing station would also reach all the way out to Bunnell and having economic impact there. It's not very far away to get into literal just Bunnell territory, where the larger companies that require that high speed internet access could come and develop there and bring in jobs to Bunnell. So, what would the landfill actually bring to Bunnell besides trash? And how much trash would it bring? How many tons?
0: Mm-hmm. I think that if I recall correctly from our meeting, that in their first year that they expected 15,000 trucks in the first phase over a year period. We used the assumption that they would be operating 5 days a week because they don't yet know their operating hours. And so it wound up being like 60 loads a day.
20: And I'm assuming that would not be from Bunnell. Well, or Palm Coast, because I don't know that we
0: produce that much trash, mm-hmm. right? So taking that a step further, I also recall that they anticipated paying the city around $1 million in the second year of a host fee at $1.50 a ton. So that quick math is like 670,000 tons right?
20: Yeah, so I'm assuming we in the entire county do not
0: produce
20: that much.
0: The number
20: trash
0: that I was given was 81,000 tons last year, so there's a significant gap in what is so anticipated.
20: Where's the trash coming from? Yeah, it's got to be coming from. So we're basically hosting. Sure.
19: So we would be an importer.
20: Yes.
19: Net importer.
0: You would have to assume that. Yeah,
20: we'd go from exporting potatoes and cabbage and all these wonderful foods to importing trash.
0: Yeah. I actually think the agricultural impact is my greatest concern.
20: Yeah. I mean, I've heard a lot about it being directly on the same aquifer as so many farmers.
0: You know, I think one of them...
20: And going into Hawk Creek as well, I'm sorry.
0: Yeah, for sure. I mean, I would be concerned about the water or any pollution for that matter. But, you know, one of the things that I find the most interesting is the mass migration of birds that landfills bring.
20: Mm.
0: And the number one contaminant of crops is animal waste. And we know what birds do a lot of.
20: They crap on your car and on everything.
19: They can do that while they're flying.
20: Yes,
0: that's right. And so Listeria, Salmonella, E. coli, the FDA says that that there are certain uses.

0: tracks, which is the last physical barrier going west, 3/4 of the county is west of the railroad tracks. And it's either silviculture, tree farming, or agriculture.
1: Yeah. Mm-hmm. And I mean, you have some really significant farms out there and, you know, job creators and multi-generation farmers and ranchers. And I mean, I think...
0: And preservers of the groundwater system.
2: Yeah, you know, we have, I think as just human beings, we have a responsibility to take care of that. But the government, our local governments have the most responsibility to preserve that, not only for the constituents who literally own it, but for the community as a whole that they serve. I had no idea about the bird migration and the contaminants in the salmonella and things like that. And that probably explains a lot about the increased cases that we've seen over the recent years of salmonella, knowing that as a country, we just like mass produce trash as we're just consumptionists. And I think that's such an interesting perspective on it, and one that is
1: eye-opening.
2: Yeah, I'm kind of blown away by it, truthfully.
1: Well, and to talk about the preservers of you know, old Florida and mm-hmm. and the land, but I mean, you also have to have a real conversation about the producers, right? This is not passive ag land. This is active mm-hmm. ag land. Mm-hmm. And so these farms are creating jobs and producing economy. And there's, you know, there's a lot to that. And so we're making the argument that this project is needed because it's a revenue source for the city of Bunnell, which is having a, you know, a revenue problem and maybe a worse revenue problem come November. And has the need to diversify tax basis and mm-hmm. to create economic vitality. And so are we trying to say that the landfill is so great that it would be able to replace the agricultural economy that exists out there? And the answer is no, if you look at the numbers, right? Yeah. 71 jobs at a landfill and
2: no way.
1: Agriculture, indirect jobs is over 12,000
2: right.
1: in Flagler County.
2: Yeah. And the generational impact that it has is just wild. I think we could talk about this for another hour, but Mark's already waved our sign. So video podcasts of Real Estate Matters are available on gotobi.com. Click on podcasts on the top navigation bar. Show notes are included so you can see what we didn't get to on the show. Also, the Flagler County interactive map of residential developments and subdivisions on gotobi.com is updated regularly. Currently viewed over 11,600 times.
0: I need to update. Update that.
2: Let's say it's been that for a while, and I feel I viewed it personally a few times. So.
0: Good. Thank you. Chelsea, thank you for being here.
1: Yeah, you're welcome. Thanks for having me.
2: Thanks,
0: Chelsea. Great topic, and it's a really important topic, for sure. I come from a small agricultural town that and I'm very familiar with cabbage because my family packed sauerkraut.
1: Okay.
0: Anyway, I'm Toby Tobin. I approve the show. Hope you all be back next week. Bye now.
3: 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In and out of clouds today, some hit or miss showers and thunderstorms. Temperatures mid to upper 80s. Tonight we drop back into the low 70s. Any showers end, partly to mostly cloudy. Much of tomorrow is dry too. Just a slight chance of a shower late in the day. But Monday evening, Tuesday, showers much more likely. This is Precision Weather meteorologist Phil Spivak for WNZF.
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2: Hello, Flagler County, and welcome to Veterans On Point, a WNZF radio show developed in mind for our county's beloved and respected veterans population and anyone else listening via internet or podcast. I'm your host, David Lydon, the Flagler County Veterans Services Officer. And naturally, I'm here with my friend and colleague at the office, Sean Myers. Hey. Good morning, Sean.
3: Good morning. How are we doing out there, Flagler?
2: Very good. So, as you know, if you're lucky enough to live in Flagler County, you are lucky enough. And so while we're talking about our Flagler County listeners, let's talk and mention our League of Loyal Listeners, of course, with our leader, Billy Jones, who I just talked to maybe a half an hour, 45 minutes ago, checking in with me. So, Billy, good morning. And it's good to hear you're still out there and checking in and letting me know that you're still listening. Give me that feedback, and we got to get together soon. I don't know if I haven't checked to see if the new restaurants open out at Dead Lake, but we're going to have to get out there and see if they have any fried okra for you. And, okay, our Marine pal, Jeff Kingdon, of course. He's our chairman of the Veterans Advisory Council. Yeah, United States Marine. He's with the Marine Corps League, Woodworker Pal, of course, and he received from the Board of County Commissioners this past week the proclamation for the recognition of POW MIA Day on September 18th, Flagler County recognizing that. So thank you, Jeff, for doing that. And, of course, with Larry Recar from the DAV, who was with him to receive that on Monday the 14th. And Talking Tom, I've seen Talking Tom in some photos there he was on some photos for the VFW on Facebook and – you know, Tom was representing the VFW in relation to 9/11 because Tom helped out at Ground Zero. He lived up there. He was part of the Air National Guard out of Long Island. So, Tom, thank you for that. Then we got Charlie Hanger. Charlie Hanger checked in this week with me and his wife Jenny. They're still listening. Charlie's dealing with a loss in the family. So, Charlie, our thoughts are with you and your family.
3: Condolences.
2: And we got Harvey Serrano out there listening, and Bill and Sharon, and James the Mail Maid, of course, who checked in with us this week. And thanks for your feedback, James, and your we got a lot of good feedback about last week's program and highlighting the DAV Chapter 86 and all that they do in our veterans community. So that was a good episode. And it brought, actually, Frankie Sr. brought him into the DAV. He checked in and to Chapter 86 to find out, I guess, how to become a member up there. And a shout-out to you, too, Frankie Jr. And we can't forget Bicycle Frank. I know Bicycle Frank's out there listening, so Bicycle Frank, be safe out there, my friend. And all of our other legal loyal listeners, and if I left anybody out, give us a call. Let us know you're still listening. Oh, I can't leave out Dennis Byrd because he's I know you're listening, Dennis. And I don't want you to have to send an email reminding me that I forgot you, because I do appreciate you being out there, and I appreciate you heading up the Guitars for Vets, and thank you for your service in all kinds of aspects. And that's your service with the Navy as a retiree and what you're doing here locally to help vets learn some music and to soothe the beast. All right. So, speaking of the potential beast, you know, this is Suicide Prevention Awareness Month in September. So I want you to stay tuned to the Flagler Broadcasting and listen for on the different various radio stations that Flagler Broadcasting has, and listen for messages from some of your local VFW, American Legion, DAV and Marine Corps League members with a message for anybody, any veterans out there who might need to, talk to somebody or just want to get something off your chest. Reach out to your brethren and, in the, it doesn't have to be anybody that's here on the radio. Just reach out to another brother. Or if you're a veteran, and you know somebody that's might be hurting, reach out to them and find out, be of aid. And speaking of that, the VA has what they call the Compact Act. And so it's called the Veterans Comprehensive Prevention Access to Care and Treatment. Specifically Section 201, it's a federal landmark policy designed to eliminate financial administrative barriers for former service members experiencing an acute suicidal crisis. It's implemented by the Department of Veterans Affairs in 2023. The law guarantees immediate, no-cost emergency medical health care to eligible individuals at any VA or non-VA medical facility nationwide. So here are some of the broad eligibility standards. Former service members who served more than 24 months of active duty and were discharged under conditions other than dishonorable. Former members, including reservists, who served over 100 days under a combat exclusion or in a support of a contingency operation. Or veterans with other than honorable administrative discharges. Here's some of the benefits. When a qualified crisis responder or healthcare provider determines an individual is in an acute suicidal crisis, the VA fully funds the following emergency services at zero out-of-pocket cost: inpatient care, up to 30 days of inpatient stabilization or crisis residential care; for outpatient care, up to 90 days of specialized outpatient mental health treatment, medical care, and follow-up services and support services related, prescription medications, emergency medical transportation like ambulances, and follow-up case management. So if care is provided at a non-VA community hospital, the facility or veteran must notify the VA Emergency Care Centralized Notification Center within 72 hours so treatment is billed directly to the VA. If a veteran accidentally receives a bill, VA patient advocates step in to resolve or reimburse those charges. So if you have any other questions about this or anything else related to VA business claims or otherwise for veterans or survivors, spouses, give us a call at Flagler County Veterans Services, 386-313-4014, and we will get you that information. All right, so Massage by Natalie and Company, of course, we can't forget them. They are sponsors of the podcast here on WNZF. Their website is massagebynatalie.org. Their phone number is 386-227-7499. They're located at 4871 Palm Coast Parkway Northwest, suite number 1. For those achy, breaky bones, if you need a gift certificate for an event coming up, you want to send that special someone to get a massage to relieve those achy, breaky bones, Massage by Natalie and Company, 386-227-7499. Excuse me. All right, just to remind you that drivers, the DAV is seeking volunteer drivers. Though they do have a pretty good list of volunteer drivers now, but never hurts to make that list longer so that when they actually need a driver and they go through their volunteers, they can find somebody to take that veteran to their VA appointment. From their home to their VA appointment, which is a model that the Flagler County chapter of the DAV, Chapter 86, has been doing for many years. So the Orlando office is looking at that and how they could implement it, wider than just how Flagler does it. But if you are inclined to volunteer, find out. Call Mike Gaskell at 386-439-2122. 386-439-2122. You don't have to be a veteran to volunteer. You don't have to use your own vehicle. The DAV has Veterans Affairs vehicles for that purpose. You do need a driver's license. You do need to be insurable. And you do have to have a background check and a physical by the VA. But don't let that deter you. give the DAV a call, 386-439-2122. Also, you can use that number if you're in need of the transportation from your to your VA appointment, which can be at the VA clinic, the VA medical center, a community care network appointment set up by the VA, or CMP, which is a compensation and pension examination for your VA disability claim. And give them at least 7 days notice so that they can work that volunteer list to get you a ride. It is a well-utilized program. About they average about 40 trips, 40 to 50 trips a month to take veterans to their appointments. So lend a hand. All right. What else? Oh, yeah, DAV also has their Flagler veteran-owned businesses listed on DAV86FL.org, about 80 different veteran-owned businesses on there now, ranging from all kinds of things, from handymen to pest control to HVAC, you name it. Try that out first. Give your business to a veteran. Veteran of the Year, the nomination. We have some nominations that have come in. The nominations are still open till the end of this month. And so if you have a veteran that you think should be considered for Veteran of the Year, Flagler County Veteran of the Year, then give us, if you don't have the nomination instructions, give us a call, 386-313-4014, and we'll get that to you. So the parade, of course, the Veterans Day parade is in Flagler County, is coming up on Veterans Day, which is, of course, November 11th. That is a Wednesday this year. And if you go to the parade's website, you can find out how to register for the parade, and that's FlaglerVeteransDayParade.com. We hope that you will, you know, you can participate in a group or an individual. There are the Corvette Club is seeking people to ride with them. So if you're singular veteran, want to ride in a Corvette in the parade, you'll have a seat. They'll placard the side of the Corvette with your name and your branch of service so that everybody can know who's riding in that car. So give us a call again at our phone number, 386-313-4014, if you want to find out more about that. And we hope that you can come out to the parade, because right after the parade is our ceremony. That's the Veterans Day ceremony right out in front of the Government Services Building. And that's where we'll announce who the Veteran of the Year is for 2026. And I've got Colonel Randall Conway, United States Army retired, is going to be our guest speaker. He is the president of the Sons of the American Revolution. Our theme this year for the parade and the ceremony is going to be our 250th anniversary. So, hey, come out and celebrate America on Veterans Day. We plan on having a picnic lunch afterwards. And I'm going to reach out to Texas Roadhouse to see if they'll help us with that again this year. And so I hope to see you out there. All right, what else we got? What did we want to talk about today, Sean?
3: Disability ratings. And what is a disability rating? How does one get a disability rating? And some of the differences of the VA doctor said this, and how does it kind of coagulate into a VA disability rating and potential thereof?
2: So in your short time with us so far, you found out a lot about this.
3: Just
2: so you know, folks, Sean is doing remarkable. I mean, I knew when I met him that he would be the right fit to come in and step in when Eric retired. And he is, of course, I'm not surprised. I shouldn't be surprised. I'm not surprised that a Marine Master Sergeant with all that recruiting experience is just going to take off and be a tremendous asset to Veterans Services. So thank you, Sean.
3: Well, thank you.
2: But you've learned this stuff already. You know how the VA doctors will encourage a veteran. You know, they diagnose a veteran with a condition, and then they just say, "Go see your Veterans Service officer." With no other support behind it.
3: Correct. Often, always.
2: So why is that? You know, how does that hurt when they come to see the VSO and the doctor hasn't provided any kind of opinion?
3: Well, I mean, one, people and veterans specifically need to understand that, you know, when trying to help, we're not the enemy. You know, so as we start asking the questions of where did this come from, who said this, the answer that I've found often now is, well, my doctor said, you know, that I have this, or my doctor diagnosed me with this. But then upon research of the veterans' records, we don't find anything close to that. And matter of fact, I think you yourself have actually reached out to doctors and said, hey, you know, in the veterans' case, you know, you said this, you know, could you give me something? And, you know, you get the quick Heisman of, I didn't say that. That wasn't me. Not yeah, it.
2: That has happened. So, yes. So just to kind of reiterate, if just because you're diagnosed with a condition, I'll give you a for instance. So veteran was seeing his doctor in the VA, and I'm not going to pick on all VA doctors because they're, but this, absolutely, this does happen too frequently. But the veteran has a respiratory condition. His doctor, and in the service, he refueled aircraft. So his doctor said to him, well, every time you took the cap off of, or the, you know, you opened up that fuel tank, you inhaled those vapors, so it's you know, it's probable that your respiratory condition is due to that. And this veteran served 2 or 3 years in the military, and they, you know, they're in their 70s. Is it possible? It's possible.
3: Absolutely.
2: But the doctor, you know, says just go see your VSO. Well, if you're going to do that, doc, you should make an opinion, put it in the record. The medical record for the veteran that is your, you know, that is a probability. You arrived at that conclusion that it's possible. Mm-hmm. You don't have to say that it's 100% for sure. Right. But if you're going to tell the veteran to go see their veteran service officer due to it, you should at least put it in the record. Okay. And like Sean said, I reached out versus message system in the VA message system teams to the doctor, and the doctor said, I never said that. I declined that I ever said that. I deny that I ever said that. And I know the veteran didn't just tell me a story. Right. It was, you know, because I've had it happen too many times.
3: Absolutely.
2: So it's not fair to the veteran to lead them to believe that their claim is almost guaranteed. That's how they make the doctors make them feel. It's like it's almost guaranteed that it's a claimable, or everything's claimable, but can you prove it?
3: Right.
2: And so that is, you know, kind of let down to veterans. And again, another thing that you were alluding to, when we ask questions in our office, it's not because we're trying to push you away or to be, it's because we're looking at things from how the VA might view it. And then if we can steel man your position, then that makes your claim stronger. And that's what we're trying to do, is help you make your claim stronger than to just put it in with weak evidence. Because you put it in with weak evidence, you get a denial. Well, you're going to be upset. And, you know, we want to put the strongest claim in to begin with to give you the best opportunity to succeed.
3: Absolutely.
2: So Nexus is VA doctor versus private. So tell the audience, do we need, you know, is any one better than the other?
3: I mean, in my short experience and what I've noticed so far, a doctor is a doctor. Now, I mean, if it's a treating physician that knows the case about start to finish, has access to all the records, you know, can see everything right there, you know, that they're making a case on, and they can back that up with, in this veteran's case, you know, we have this, and this. It's going to strengthen it. So
2: sure.
3: Private versus VA, who do you see? Who does your treatment? You know, where do you go?
2: You're right. So whether it's private or a VA doctor, if the doctor knows your history, whichever doctor knows your history, the best, that will be a stronger nexus, of course. Mm-hmm. So, but it doesn't matter if it's a private or no. VA.
3: No, I mean, as long as they can make that connection and say, you know, this veteran's disability is more than likely connected to whatever it may be in their time of service. That's the connection and the cog we're looking for to help piece that puzzle together for the veteran. And I think that is oftentimes mistaken, you know, where the veteran thinks, well, I have a disability. You know, my doctor says I have a disability. And at no point in time, you know, are we doctors or try to play doctors and say, we understand that, that they have this disability. That is very much understanding. But now the place comes in and the cog comes in of we have to connect that. And that's where the nexus letter comes in, so strengthening.
2: And what is a nexus letter? Is an independent medical opinion that where the medical provider is linking your condition to a to service or to an existing service-connected disability. And it doesn't, again, doesn't have to be your primary care doctor. It can be a specialist. Well, if you're seeing a specialist for the condition, it would be better to have a specialist to do it. But also, people can get independent medical opinions from outside, you know, help as well. So they don't have to be from your doctor. They can, and if your doctor won't participate or help you with your letter, they just don't do them, then you can get them from somebody else to review your records. But they have, for it to be a good nexus in medical opinion, they need to see all your records. Otherwise, it's a weak nexus, and the VA will recognize it as a weak nexus.
3: Absolutely.
2: So how so with these nexus letters, mm-hmm. you know, what we do at our office is we work with your doctor in developing that nexus letter. That way you don't have to, you know, because we know if we help the doctor with it, because doctors are busy. They've got patients every 15 minutes now. They don't have time to do all the research and homework. We help them with that. They're also, you know, sometimes reluctant because they don't know what the format is, what the VA is looking for. We help them with that. So for our veterans here in Flagler County, we help our veterans doctors with the preparing and developing the nexus letter. That way the veteran can just go straight to their personal doctor and obtain an opinion, and it doesn't, you know, then you don't have to go to these companies that are trying to charge you, you know, $600, you know, $1,500 for an opinion. And those ones that charge you, they don't know you. And so the VA recognizes that. They know that you went out and got one of these companies to do your nexus letters, that, you know, maybe they didn't even see you. So those are not necessarily helpful. They're always way more helpful if your own doctor's name is on the letter. So
3: absolutely.
2: And that's what we help you with. Let me see how much more time we got. A couple more minutes. So let's just, we've talked enough about that.
3: Yes, sir.
2: For the time being. Well, another thing I want to talk about is, financial counseling. We run into a lot of veterans who are just, they need some help with financial counseling, figuring out where they should spend their money. Sometimes we get older veterans and surviving spouses come in, and they're paying $300 and some to for their internet and cable services, and they don't even watch any of the channels. So there's all kinds of stuff like that we see. And what I'm encouraging you to do, if you're struggling, is to, you know, give us a call. We'll try to point you to somebody that can, you know, a volunteer service that can help you with financial counseling. I did see one, and I don't have it with me. I don't know if I've got it in my phone, but we can talk about that next week. But I think City of Palm Coast has a free counseling, financial counseling service that they hold at the Southern Recreation Center, I think at least once a month. You do have to make an appointment with them. So if you are in need of financial counseling, and you can go to the Palm Coast, City of Palm Coast website. You can probably find that number before I get back with it at a future episode. But I just wanted to put that out there because we do see a lot of folks that are struggling, and you probably can relieve some of that struggle, and just by figuring out where to allocate your resources the best, and to be able to keep your car, to pay the rent, pay the water bill. God knows I don't live in the city of Palm Coast anymore, but but the water bills are, you know, I keep hearing about the water bills from different people.
3: I do, and they get you every month right now. God bless them.
2: So, yeah, and, you know, but there is, if you're in a situation where you need some some immediate help. There is some immediate help, but you, the thing is you can't keep going to the well month after month to the service organizations to help pay for bills. They're going to expect you to, you know, get some financial counseling because they, there's other people that might need help too. So they can't keep footing the bill for you month after month. You're going to have to figure it out and reach out to us again if you need some guidance with that. We'll do our best to help you. Phone number is 386-313-4014. All right, we got the signal for our two-minute warning. So any final thoughts, Sean?
3: No, I mean, I just want everybody out there to know, veteran, surviving spouse, whatever it might be, we truly are here to support, to help, whatever the case may be. At no point in time, you know, are we too busy to assist. But just know that, you know, there's a lot of veterans out there. You know, we try to help all the veterans in the right way, and give us the allotted amount of time to do so is always appreciated and, you know, welcomed from our office.
2: Right. So, yeah, I mean, we're, I got a little caveat to the busy. We are busy. But you, so to make an appointment so that we can allot the proper amount of time to you.
3: Absolutely.
2: I mean, we do respond to all our phone calls. Mm-hmm. You know, it's important to us that we get to you before we leave for the day. So if you have, we don't have an administrative assistant. Our telephone is our administrative assistant to take the phone calls. We will get back to you. We receive a lot of emails as well. We answer the emails. We're very responsive. I know from listening to people who call, they're surprised when they get calls back, and they're surprised when somebody emails them. That tells me that it's not, you know, a lot of offices are not doing that. So we pride ourselves in,
3: absolutely,
2: and being responsive. But I got to let you know that no country, no state, and no community does more for veterans than the United States of America, the great and free state of Florida, the wonderful Flagler County, the lovely city of Palm Coast, and all of our beautiful beach cities. Can't forget Bunnell, our county seat right here where we're sitting doing this broadcast. It's the crossroads of Flagler County. Hope they don't put a big old dump right in the middle of it. And we want you to be a victor, not a victim. Be educated, not indoctrinated. And most importantly, be kind to someone today or many someone. We thank you for being here, and we'll be back with you next week. Take care.

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4: From ABC News, I'm Dave Packer. President Trump says he's forming a new AI force amid growing concerns about the technology.
5: Referring to the fears around AI as a hoax, Trump asserted in a post on social media that we will not in any way hinder or stifle the growth of this incredible industry. But, Trump added, in order to look out for the bad aspects of AI, the U.S. would form an AI force and appoint an AI czar in the near future. The White House did not immediately respond to a request for comment.
4: ABC's Chuck Severson. This coming as a new report says researchers used Anthropic's Claude to hack into rival company OpenAI. There have been four measles deaths in Pennsylvania amid the outbreak there, and now health officials warning of a possible exposure to the disease at children's hospitals in Philadelphia and Pittsburgh. James Garrow is with the Philadelphia Health Department.
6: Our greatest worry is the children who are on that unit. All of them are obviously too young to be vaccinated against measles. And given that they're already medically fragile, this creates a very concerning situation for us.
4: Medical experts in Pennsylvania urging families to vaccinate kids earlier than usual. Tensions in the Middle East escalating this weekend. The U.S. State Department advising Americans to seriously reconsider travel in the Middle East, citing Houthi hostilities in Saudi Arabia. Earlier Saturday, Saudi Arabia confirming Houthis tried to attack Riyadh with a ballistic missile that it says was interrupted.
7: And I am making mistakes, and I'm so, so sorry.
4: That's Ed Sheeran in Philadelphia Saturday night. His first concert after opening act Macklemore was dropped from the U.S. tour over onstage pro-Palestinian comments. Other openers and his own band dropping out in protest. Sheeran saying that while the attacks in Israel on October 7th, 2023 were horrific,
7: what is happening in Gaza is a catastrophic and unjustifiable and disproportionate.
4: And that he wants his music and shows to be about unity and humanity, not politics. You're listening to ABC News.
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2: 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Partly to mostly sunny today with some isolated showers and thunderstorms around. Temperature 84 to 88 for the afternoon. Tonight, partly to mostly cloudy. We drop back to 71 to 75. And tomorrow, we'll get into the upper 80s once again. A couple of isolated storms late in the day, but those are more widespread into the day on Tuesday, especially later in the day. This is Precision Weather Meteorologist Phil Spivak for WNZF.
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8: That's Q104.3 Jets Radio Network. Jets and Packers are tied 7-all at the half. We're keeping an eye on the Bears, who are just at the one-yard line after a big scramble play by Caleb Williams.
9: Oh,
8: and now I see
9: goodness.
8: The Vikings are celebrating. By the way, it's been pouring rain in Chicago the entire game. So what happened here?
9: Right here. They punch it out. Now, look at that.
8: DeAndre
9: look
8: Swift,
9: at that.
8: You guys. See, you were praising
9: punch that.
8: Swift.
9: Boy, I was. It doesn't matter, though, because this play, why this play is so dope, because that play that Caleb Williams just made, see, that's Caleb Williams. That's the part of Caleb Williams I look at and go, all right, give me a little bit of that and Malik the Freak down in South Beach. I need a little bit of that. Third and eight, beautiful throw, crosses body, sets him up there, down 6-3, offense can't move the ball. But Flores defense, guys, comes right back next play, punches the ball out on the one.
8: You have to take
9: Vikings,
8: care of the ball.
9: And the when, you have to.
8: It's a wet ball.
9: Recover.
8: It is wet. It has been pouring
9: Two
8: rain
9: hands.
8: The entire game.
9: Two hands.
8: And Swift just had it stripped right out of his hands. Wow.
9: Two hands inside the 2-yard line. Don't worry about if you're not going to get in. We got another opportunity on second down to get a yard. Two hands. A defensive tackle comes from the blind side with the punt. You're seeing that a lot more in college.
8: Absolutely.
9: Guys are coming in
8: they
9: and
8: practice it and the
9: punching the ball.
8: You know
9: out.
8: That. End Zone Radio presented by Underdog. Unleash your dog. All right, so we got third quarter action going on. By the way, we mentioned Jets second half just underway right now. Jordan Love, 47 yards passing in the first half. 47 yards.
9: Man.
8: In fact, total offense for the Packers, 81 yards in the first half against the Jets. Jets have no running game. Breece Hall, 8 carries for 8 yards. But Geno Smith, 15 of 24 for 120 yards. Not much offense by either one of these teams. But
9: it looks like the Packers could
8: the
9: be.
8: The Packers, man, again, you go 0-2. The numbers do not lie.
9: Yeah.
8: Especially in that division. It's going to be tough.
9: They lose Reed, and I think that shell shock. But on the very next play, they also lost their right tackle. So they lost two players back-to-back early in the game like that. That could be in effect right now. But I'll keep just leaning on my stance today, man. I'm VJ defense today, guys. Week two, I love defenses. It slows people down, and it's showing. They have tape on your offense now, guys. Even let's talk about the Steelers and Patriots game real quick right here. Like, we're watching this game, and the Patriots, they jump out, and it looks like it could be blowout city. But you don't want to give Aaron Rodgers and Warren, you don't want to give these guys a shot. Late in this game, we're sitting at 10-3. Patriots can't move the ball anymore. Their quarterback's getting sacked. They have to punt. They have a couple of three and outs. And now, coming in the second half, 11-minute mark, and look what's happening. Running the football for the Steelers. Steelers are trying to run this ball up the field here and get in position to put some points on the board. Even if you get to 10-6 right here, there's nothing I've seen that thinks the Patriots are going to run off 21 straight points, right? Unless some freak turnovers or pick six, strap, scoop and score. Sack, strip and score.
8: Yeah.
9: You know, the other way. So,
8: all right.
9: Defense is today, man.
8: We have a touchdown. Buccaneers, a touchdown pass. Double E on the receiving end of that one from Baker Mayfield. So 16-6 now. Buccaneers lead the Browns. It has been a rough day offensively for both those teams.
10: Can we talk about
0: you want to talk about one team who's getting offense, and it's might just because the other team is crap, but like the Panthers have 20 points on the Falcons at halftime.
8: Well, and again, like, it's the Falcons who have.
0: I know.
8: And by
0: know,
8: the and Bryce like, Young, by the way,
9: you guys been knocking my Dolphins. The Falcons might look like
0: Cooper,
9: the worst team.
0: Cooper
9: in the
0: Rush no. is a war crime, and
8: I think we all agreed
0: for this.
8: We all agreed here that the two teams are. Remember, we had to pick the three worst teams.
0: Kyle Pitts.
8: Everyone had the Falcons and the Dolphins as their three worst yeah, among their three
9: they might
8: worst
9: be worse
8: teams,
9: and they have better players than us.
8: They well, I mean,
9: they
8: the Falcons still have Bijan Robinson, by the way, who is 12 carries for 47.
0: Drake London, Kyle
9: Pitts. Right, I know we. We have A-Chain, and I love A-Chain, but we don't have a Bijan Robinson in South Beach.
8: I tell you what the Panthers have is Bryce Young, 15 of 25, 204 yards, two scores, no picks.
9: D-Y.
8: That is looking good. D-Y. Not much of a running game. Chuba Hubbard just has 20 yards rushing in this game, but yeah, the Panthers should be okay to even up their record at 1-1 on the road today against the Falcons, Vikings, and the Bears. Who would? Yeah, 6-3? 6-3! With 8 minutes to go, I know it's raining, but it's just like, wow. I mean, with the rain means that much?
9: Well, that might be.
8: Where you completely shut down these two offenses?
9: That might be your guarantee. Take Bears over. Take every Bears game well, over, too.
8: I didn't say you'd win every game,
9: nah,
8: but you're going to win more than you lose.
9: Jinxed, Steve, real talk. You be jinxing so many bettors.
8: Of course I did that.
9: Anybody that listens to you well, is I had, mad I was at you so, and love you all at the same
8: I
9: time.
8: I was looking so good. Like, the best was last week with the Lions and the Saints because
9: right.
8: it was a low-scoring game. And all of a sudden, here come the Saints, here come the Lions, and they cover the over. Bears had a big game, and then we saw it again with the Lions again, you know, against the Bills. So it's like, yeah, over's looking good. And
9: man.
8: Just like that, I can just shut off an
9: it's
8: offense.
9: A lot of unders today, man. But what was weird, Vegas had a lot of these games, 45, 48, 46.
8: That's all based on what we saw last week.
9: 50. The Commanders and Cowboys is 50 and a half.
8: And let me ask you this. If you want to try to play it safe, right, just go the opposite of whatever from week to week. Whatever it was, one week, go the opposite the next week.
9: Trends, follow the trends.
8: I mean, I'm not saying it's guaranteed every week, but more often than not, this is very predictable from what we saw, the offensive onslaught in week one to complete shutdown of offenses in week two. And, of course, eventually, as we get later in the fall and the weather really becomes a factor in some of these games, we'll see offenses really challenged.
9: Quick question real fast, guys. Is this C.J. Stroud or do the Bengals have a defense now? Because they knocked Baker around last week.
8: Stroud's numbers aren't bad in this game.
9: But he's got 3 points.
8: Exactly. Well, that's when the quarterback can't get in the end zone. Keep it here. More coming up. End Zone Radio.
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12: My name is Whitney Allen. I am a widow. My husband Ryan died. We never thought in a million years we'd have to use life insurance. 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
30: 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In and out of clouds today, some hit or miss showers and thunderstorms. Temperatures mid to upper 80s. Tonight we drop back into the low 70s. Any showers end, partly to mostly cloudy. Much of tomorrow is dry too. Just a slight chance of a shower late in the day. But Monday evening, Tuesday, showers much more likely. This is Precision Weather meteorologist Phil Spivak for WNZF.
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32: And we welcome you to Countdown to Kickoff to one of the great venues in the NFL, Empower Field here at Mile High. 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All right, Jeff, one in the books for the Jags. They played very well a week ago, but we're an hour away here from a battle against a very good football team, these Denver Broncos.
33: Well, and maybe an angry football team. You know, they didn't play very well on Monday night.